0: country were female breeders. And they are making a lot of money, as I mentioned. They are now full-time farmers because of this project. When you look at the technical coefficient from emanating out of this program, the birth weight and the weight gained per day and so on of the lambs from this project, it is actually, you know, amazing to see what the farmers are doing, taking, utilizing small spaces of land with improved forage, and they're allowing the black belly sheep to express its true genetic potential.
1: And it's an initiative that we partnered with Barbados, and we brought in 1,000 black belly sheep.
0: Correct.
1: And that has now multiplied to how much from 2022 to now?
0: I've been following, you know, a lot of music that has been playing, you know, that was, you know, that is around. And as the CEO of the Guyana Livestock Development Authority, I want to assure Guyana, those genetic material, they're in good hands.
1: Mm-hmm.
0: They're in a good place. We receive 1,000, and we're now in excess of 5,000 in terms of increase from what we would have received from Barbados.
1: Mm-hmm.
0: And we could have been approximately approaching 7,000 by now. We had, in the initial phase, we had to ensure that these animals acclimatized well to our system and so on. So it took us about 3 to 5 months doing that. That is close to an entire cycle being completed there. But we had no problem with that. We wanted to ensure that this program is a successful one. So we gave the animals time to acclimatize before we start introducing them to the actual breeding program.
1: Dr. Walron, how many people have really been able to benefit from this program through the Ministry of Agriculture?
0: Let me tickle your brain a little. Persons benefited from a culinary standpoint or from the production aspect?
1: You tell us.
0: All right. Those who would have benefited directly, we had in excess of 450 beneficiaries. These are farmers, not wannabe farmers. Uh-huh. These are farmers who are involved in the rearing of black belly sheep. And what we found is that we're now at the third generation with some of these farms. And we're now injecting fresh genetics into those farms to ensure that, because the Barbados black belly, it's good for, you know, its prolific nature. You'll have a lot of twins, triplets, and so on.
1: Mm-hmm.
0: But in terms of meatiness, you wouldn't have that like the other meat breeds, like the Dorpas. We have Katadin. So we're now injecting some of those meaty breeds onto the Barbados black belly to give us a better product. You would hear Minister speaking about that brand. Well, we're moving very rapidly towards that. For a matter of fact, last October, we had a little cooking competition, and we would have utilized the meat from the Barbados black belly. And all the chefs, they were impressed with the quality of the meat.
1: Mm-hmm. And talk about being impressed. We had a visit recently from the Minister of Agriculture from Barbados, who came herself, saw this project, and was able to see firsthand how it's transforming the lives of our farmers. You were part of
0: I was fortunate to be part of the delegation that visited farms in Region 6, 5, 3, 4.
1: Mm-hmm.
0: And you know, the team, not just the minister, the team from Barbados, they were impressed because our production system is so much different from what they are accustomed to in Barbados. And when they saw the body condition score of those animals, they were pretty, pretty impressed and how good they are doing. For a matter of fact, when they look at some of the lambs from the crossbreeding program, we had some that were over 2.5 kg, of some over 3.5 kg birth weight.
1: Mm-hmm.
0: right? So they were pretty impressed with what we were doing.
1: Indeed. Dr. Walron, there are some photos circulating on social media about the condition of the facility at Ellis in Region 5. What can you tell us about the current state of that facility? I'm sure you would have seen the photos, but your team would have been down there today, taken some, and they would have taken some drone shots to show that what we're seeing on social media is really not true. What can you tell us about the current state of the facility?
0: Okay, I am not a social media fanatic per se, but yes, it was brought to my attention.
1: Mm-hmm.
0: And let me just state, make this clear for everyone to understand. Ellis is one of the breeding centers we would have identified as a country to ensure we can take this program to another level. We would have expanded our operation, our breeding operation, in the two other locations which we currently have.
1: Mm-hmm.
0: Those are completed and those animals are doing pretty well. However, for Ellis, we had some challenges in terms of not the remoteness, because Ellis is excellent for this project. However, we had some unfortunate situation with the weather, which we have no control over.
1: Correct.
0: However, we would have done a number of things there to ensure that once the opportunity presents itself, that facility would be up and running. For example, the drainage and irrigation aspect is completed. Because all of our breeding farms, we now have GPS coordinates and mapping of everything. That is done for each one of the 50 acres. The soil testing was completed. Those lands were already mechanically cleared three times already. So works are ongoing. It's unfortunate that we were unable to complete this aspect, but the other two centers are complete. And if you, I want to invite you to look at what is happening at the other center, so you'll see not just that the animals are there, it's the quality of animals, the welfare of the animals. We don't want to have a situation or a location where we have animals and then the welfare of the animals is not taken care of.
1: Correct. And for clarification purposes, there are no animals right now at that facility in Ellis?
0: No. But we have 200 ewes that are RFID tagged and microchipped for Ellis.
1: Mm-hmm.
0: They're earmarked for Ellis. All right? So we're seeing some changes with the weather right now. Once that we can get through this phase, animals going to be in Ellis pretty soon.
1: Definitely, and I'm looking forward to that and to also visit that facility.
0: Sure.
1: Mr. Wordsworth, a road was constructed in Ellis, but not just for the Black Belly Sheep project. What can you tell us about the award of that contract for the construction of the road, and for what purpose really was this road constructed?
2: Farisa, thanks for having me.
1: I know you just came out from in the fields.
2: Thank you.
1: Thanks for joining us.
2: Yes, and our viewers as well. I just wish to say that the road, that's, I've seen some commentary that surrounds it.
1: Mm-hmm.
2: There is some misinformation. And what I can tell you to begin with, the road went through a procurement process. It was competitively bid on. It was part of the NDIA's 2023 budget program, among many other farm-to-market access roads.
1: Uh-huh.
2: And the successful bidder through that process, a contract was awarded. Now,
1: that's through the National Procurement and Tender Administration
2: Board. This was done at the National Procurement and Tender Administration Board, and not the NDIA or the Ministry of Agriculture awarding contracts. It doesn't happen that way.
1: Mm-hmm.
2: So that's a clarification I wish to offer. And this road, and one should understand farm-to-market roads, and many in areas, agricultural areas, we are in the wet season, the rainy season. And you go to any farmer, they will tell you, once the weather break and it comes into the dry, almost every axis is being maintained and repaired. This happens across the country. So I've seen some pictures circulating as well, and I can tell you, if you go to a farming area like Ellis, or you go to Windsor Forest, you go to a farm to market access road in Essequibo.
1: Or Parika.
2: It is similar. Once the you're out of the wet season, we would repair and fix the dams and the roads for primarily the reaping of crops.
1: As a matter of fact, Mr. Wordsworth, we took some videos today about, to show the current condition of that road. And we will show it to our viewers, and they'll be able to see what that road looks like right now, so we can debunk some of the misinformation online.
2: And one should appreciate that this road was it was a rehabilitation project to begin with. And it would service access to the Ellis Farm. And there are many other stakeholders, important stakeholders like Gaisuku. They traverse and transport many metal points along the carriage, utilizing this carriageway on a daily basis. We have several large farmers who would transport their produce, transport equipment wet in the wet season and in the dry. So the carriageway is subject to quite a bit of use, and I can tell you it serves well all the stakeholders in this area. It's a 3.6 kilometer long road, and the width, I also see some misinformation on the width of it. It's designed and it was built to 12 feet wide, and it's a good project, and it was properly done and certified by engineers who worked on the project.
1: Mr. Wordsworth, your department, NDIA, You've been involved in all of the drainage and irrigation projects across this country. What can you tell us about some of the projects you've undertaken to the benefit of farmers, especially?
2: Quickly, I want to say that agriculture in general is undergoing a transformational phase. For the first time, we have large-scale production of corn and soy. We have built access road in the intermediate savanna. We have built access road in Crabwood Creek currently, Molson Creek, Region 3, Leg 1, Wakenham, Essequibo, and the right bank of Myconi Creek. These are all mega projects. And importantly, in Region 5, which is a capital for, I would say, in this country for agriculture, it's the agricultural zone, the largest, I call it the post independence water management project is being implemented in Region 5, which will see the opening up of more lands, 55,000 acres of farmland. And it is a program of this government, led by our ministry, to upgrade a number of farm-to-market access roads, because these are key infrastructure in terms of improving agriculture and our productivity in this country. So right across, whether it's in drainage and irrigation service, farm-to-market access road, opening up of more farmlands, the production of different new crops, it is happening now in Guyana.
1: Indeed. Thank you, Mr. Wordsworth. Thank you, Dr. Walran. This has been the most edifying program, so that we could debunk some of the misinformation circulating online. And I'm going to introduce the estate manager of Blairmont Estate will join us for a commentary to talk about the same road that Mr. Wordsworth just mentioned and how it has been able to benefit the estate. We also have some testimonials from the farmers who have benefited from the Black Belly Sheep project.
3: Yes, this road indeed has been a project of Ministry of Agriculture with the Black Belly Sheep program. And it allows access from an area we call Oliver 16 all the way to the Black Belly Sheep project at Ellis. Now, yes, indeed, it is a dam that has been used by guys for years, over the years, for our cane transport. But also, it has been helping the cattle farmers who also utilize sections of Ellis. There are cattle farmers all the way to the back of Anvowak at Van Better. And it also and provide access to the rice farmers who occupy the Von Betterlands, Exclaim and San Carlos at the back of Claremont Estate. All these portions have been using this already road since it was put in July, around mid-July or July of 2023. But, I mean, if I can speak for Gaisuku, it has been a

0: Yes, the first half of 2026 was very wet. As a matter of fact, we were forced to operate under some conditions that were not ideal because we would have burned canes, and because of the weather, we had to get the canes off the ground because they were already burned. And so this road would have helped with cane transport. And so, yes, there would have been some amount of usage under conditions that are not ideal for the surface. But what happened is that once we use it, we tend to repair it, and we did some repairs. We still have some more repairs. As soon as we receive some more crusher run, we'll complete the repair. But it has been repaired, and we continue to maintain it.
1: Yeah, my name is Lakan Ramlagan, and I live in a Lot 216 Bushlot New Housing Scheme. And in this Black Belly Sheep program for 3 years now. And the sheep then doing good. We had as more than one occasion, they get and drop three and thing.
2: So you have been crossing with the DARPA breed of sheep?
1: Yeah, I cross with the DARPA.
2: What has been the result?
1: The result was good. We get nice urine from the two black, all two urine.
2: What are the characteristics of these offspring that you get?
1: The offspring them, I may tell you, was real good. The offspring them grow quick because me give them a little feed. Me still continue to give the blackberry a little feed.
3: My name is Yvonne Morris. I'm from Golden Grove Village Rescue for Bees. I am one beneficiary from the blackberry project. I have received a ram, a breeding ram, and two ewe black bellies, and a DARPA ram.
2: Since you've gotten the animals, what's the reproduction been like? How many have you been able to get out of those initial three?
3: I have gained 15 lambs from the black belly and 5 lambs from the DARPA ram.
2: All right, so you've been doing some crosses as well.
3: Yes.
2: Are you satisfied with the outcome? Tell me your experience with the crosses.
3: Yes, so far the crossing is wonderful. The lambs are wonderful weight.
2: What about growth rates and so on? Just tell me, walk me through how it works.
3: Well, so far they are pretty small, so I can... They are small.
2: So you've just started the crossing program?
3: Yes, I just started the crossing.
2: All right, so generally speaking, are you satisfied that this black belly sheep program is coming along as touted?
3: For me, I'm having big ewes. And the ewes make nice lambs, this is sure. So I'm happy that I'm having the black belly.
4: My name is Diane Singh Chifun. I'm from lovely Laos, West Coast Burbies, Region 5. I'm a farmer who mind sheep who've received the black belly ram from the government, and I'm profiting tremendously because as a farmer you have to bring your A game into farming. Unless you do that, you cannot profit from anything. So yes, I'm profiting from the black belly sheep program.
2: Let's talk about numbers.
4: I had about 70 I sold. That's some got stolen and stolen. And I have about 38 deer in the pen.
2: You started crossing?
4: I had the DARPA ram. And then I bought a DARPA ram, and then the government gave me a black belly ram. So in my flock there, I have DARPA and black belly.
2: What are the characteristics of the cross? The results of the cross. Just tell me about some of the things that you've noticed.
4: So for the DARPA, what I encounter with them, that they have this the weight you will get the good weight from these DARPA. I can say the same for the black belly.

0: It's much more slimmer, but you don't get the disease on the foot rot. The Dorper, you do get the foot rot disease, and the black belly you don't. So we can lose that the black belly in any pasture to graze. So as a farmer gaining that, you don't have to buy drugs for them so much like the Dorper, but it's more slimmer than the Dorper, less weight, but it manages the pasture tremendously.
1: So the offspring, what about the offspring?
0: The offspring, this ram that I receive is share twins I got. So it increases the flock tremendously.
2: A plantation rat, Westwood Hobby, flat 85. And my name is Rajnarin Suwadan.
1: Alright, so tell me what you got from the government and what you've been able to get.
2: Well, I achieved this black belly ram and a dapper ram so far, and it's a good idea. Breed up the UODM and make some nice lamy.
1: What do you think about the black belly program in general and what the government has?
2: Black belly making some nice lamy so far. So he making a lamy then. And he, now he's looking good. And the breeding, you increase the breed wise, and you get better breed, better yolk, and the black belly give better milk. So that's a good idea to the government which breed into the farmer.
1: How many animals you got in all?
2: I get 30 or 40 goats in the lambing. Come and buy some the other day, and I get 200 and something sheep in the lambing.
1: Majority of them black belly?
2: No, I get black belly, make sheep them, white sheep, mix sheep. All kind of different ram. Yeah. Everything go well so far. The sheep been dropping nicely and they get the weather.
1: You say you've gotten some exceptional birthings?
2: Yeah, right now. Most are twin. What do you ram make here? One drop three the other day. Two drop three, but one of them, one is dead. So far, yeah, really good.
3: My name is Nalini Sukdev. Last 5 King, the West Coast Warbees.
1: All right, so tell me how you started and how many offspring you've gotten from black belly.
3: Well, the government has given us a black belly ram sheep, and we get about 15 to 20 lammies from the ram.
1: Okay. Yeah. What are some of the qualities you notice about the lammies?
3: Well, when the lammy when the mother then give birth to the lammy just be coarse. The foot and so just be longer, and the lammy just be coarser. But when it goes, you know, it goes you get a better growth of the lammy.
1: Yeah. Have you had any twin births, triplets?
3: No.
1: Okay. Generally speaking, since you started this black belly program, do you see it as a good program? Is it?
3: Yes, it's a good program. I think that the black belly, the government that gave us the black belly ram sheep, that is very good. We get a lot of increase of it.
4: My name is Ramda Bechun from Jacoba West Coast Warbees.
1: All right. So walk me through, since you've gotten the black belly ram from government, what has been your experience?
4: Well, so far, it helped me a lot. The experience that I got with it, I got a couple of days, about 15 offspring. And it works good for me for now, the black belly. And so far, I'm really happy that for the government to give me a break of this animal to produce such a nice kid them. So it was a really good initiative for me.
1: What are the qualities of the lammies that you've noticed from this black belly variety?
4: The lammies so far, since they dropped right away, before the skin clean out, they can able to stand up. Real powerful and healthy lamb. Real, for a long time I didn't see lamb like that.
1: What are you looking at in terms of weight?
4: Its weight is...
1: At birth. And then talk me through weight gain over the next 2 weeks or so.
4: Weight at birth is going to be 11.8 and 10.5 and excellent. It's a very big lamb them, and real healthy so far.
1: Weight gain. When you're talking about, let's say in a month, what are you looking at?
4: In a month, I mean, you're talking about close to 15 to 17 pounds in wheat.
5: Les Henry, number 5 village, West Coast Borders.
1: All right. So 3 years ago, you were giving a ram, the black belly.
5: Yes, I was.
1: So what has been your experience since then?
5: My experience with it so far, it producing good lamb, first thing, and it adapt to the condition so far. And there's most of that we're breaking is a 2-stroke ram. 2-stroke, one of his lamb produced 3 so far.
1: Is that the normal or that was just one off?
5: The second time, second ground, you make she bring 3 lambs.
1: All
5: the majority is twice. They're bringing 2 only.
1: Okay. In terms of turnover, since you've gotten this thing, this ram, how many lambs have you gotten out of it?
5: It's more than 30 rams, so 30 lambs so far. Sell the other farmers and thing for uplift their breedings, change the breedings and thing. Sell some of it to people because they don't want eat your bread alone. They want to share it. What we are trying to do, it cross with local breed, cross with the black belly, but what we are trying to do now is to get the DARPA, the Santanese, and cross them with the black belly to see what production we're going to have, what quality, like meat purpose, and you know, show. You know the whole package.
1: Yeah. Since this program, you've seen other farmers who've received the black belly breed. Do you think the program is working as intended?
5: Yes, the program is working so far. Not no doubt about that. The program is working very good so far.
6: Welcome to this week's edition of the President's Diary, coming to you from the International Building Expo, where President Dr. Mohamed Irfan Ali delivered a powerful feature address on Thursday evening. From major investments to international partnerships and urgent national responses, it has been a week defined by action and transformation. The week kicked off with President Ali chairing a high-level CARICOM virtual meeting on cricket. Citizens Bank opened a brand new modern branch in Bartico. President Ali hailed it as a strong vote of confidence in Ghana's fast-growing economy and regional development.
7: This bank is not new to Region 7, but what is important is the bank entrenching itself now in the life of Region 7 with this investment. Because the bank has now recognized the value of upgrading its presence.
6: At the Brahma Komori's 50th anniversary celebration at State House, the Guyanese leader delivered a strong message. Guyana's rapid transformation must be anchored in unity, strong values, and responsible leadership.
8: In a world that is constantly moving, building, expanding, and changing, we sometimes forget that true progress begins within. The greatest transformations often start not with machines or money, not with roads or buildings, but with the human spirit.
6: Ghana's aviation sector received a major lift with the commissioning of 2 new aircraft by JAGS Aviation.
9: JAGS Aviation is now a household name in Guyana and is associated with aviation services. It is a local company that I believe has the potential to become more than a local carrier. And indeed, I believe that our aviation players should come together to look towards developing a regional carrier, because Guyana's ambitions now see limitless.
6: At the launch of Calm Motors and the introduction of Futon and Jet Tour vehicles, President Ali issued a bold call to the private sector.
10: Our private sector knows that they have a government that is backing them right on to every inch of success. This government is backing the explosion of private capital.
6: A high-level engagement with the government analyst Food and Drug Department focused on strengthening food safety systems. The head of state stressed stronger monitoring, tighter surveillance, and more effective testing to ensure all food products meet strict safety standards for every citizen. Following severe winds and heavy rainfall that damaged more than 100 homes and buildings on the Essequibo Coast, Region 2, the president moved quickly into action. The head of state also visited the Lima Regional Hospital to check on a teacher injured when a school wall collapsed during the storm. Diplomatic relations between Guyana and Jamaica were strengthened during bilateral talks between President Ali and Prime Minister Andrew Holness. The government doubled tax relief on mortgage interest deductions, making home ownership more affordable for thousands of Guyanese. President Ali made the announcement at the opening of the International Building Expo at the Guyana National Stadium.
10: Guyana's economy is solid. In the first quarter of 2026 alone, just the first 3 months of this year, Guyana received over $761 million from the Stabroek Block. Importantly, our economy is now projected to grow by over 30% this year.
6: Guyana and Jamaica further cemented their alliance with multiple memoranda of understanding signed at State House, unlocking collaboration in climate resilience, finance, and governance.
8: When we look at governance, if I may start there for 1 second, both of us share the ambition of having efficient governance, efficient implementation, and delivering services where our people can enjoy the experience of having those services.
6: Closing the week, the president proposed a regional cybersecurity training program for accountants at the 43rd annual conference of the Inter-American Accountant Association.
8: You can be relevant, but not functional. You can be relevant, but not adaptive. That is why they use the concept, agile AI, adaptive AI. How do we make the profession adaptive to the new environment in which it is operating? Those are my humble views initially on the challenge that you face.
6: And that wraps up this week's edition of the President's Diary. From the International Building Expo to major national developments and decisive leadership across every sector, it has been a week of progress under President Dr. Mohamed Irfan
11: Ali. It is now time for another episode of Weekly Digest, a look at what our ministers have been up to across the country. Prime Minister Brigadier Retired Mark Phillips hosted a visit to the Gas to Energy Project at Wales for Jamaican Prime Minister Andrew Holness and members of his delegation during their official visit to Guyana. Media and entertainment practitioners have thrown their support behind the government national consultation on social media and its effect on children, describing the initiative as both timely and necessary.
12: Last year, His Excellency President Irfan Ali, in his address at the Arthur Chung Convention Center, a national address that was, did outline several areas of focus for his government, and social media and the consequential effects on our children was one such. And that we as a government recognize, first and foremost, the importance of digital technologies, that they play a major part in our lives and in our children's lives as well, because there's the good and the bad. And that among these technologies, they are very useful opportunities for our children to learn, for all of us, for that matter, to be creative, to be able to communicate, to innovate, to have access to information, and for our participation in the economic industries across our country.
11: A total of 3,876 Guyanese have graduated through the Guyana Online Academy of Learning, GOLD's fourth graduation ceremony, which got underway at the National Cultural Center in Georgetown on Tuesday. 2,858 of the graduates are women, while the remaining 1,018 are men.
13: It is also an important occasion for Guyana, because your success goes beyond individual achievement, reflecting Guyana's commitment to investing in its people and creating opportunities that were once beyond the reach of many.
5: This expo provides an opportunity for us to showcase not just the products, the services, and the innovations in construction and housing, but to showcase how far we have come as a nation since independence, and more importantly, where we are going.
11: The highly anticipated International Building Expo 2026 was officially declared open on Thursday evening at the Guyana National Stadium, Providence, ushering in three exciting days of innovation, investment, and opportunity in Guyana's housing and construction sectors.
14: As we witness this unprecedented development with new roads and highways connecting communities, modern infrastructure is reshaping our landscape. And I hope as you entered the pavilion, this event this evening, you are getting the feel of what we're doing as a government to indeed transform our city and to transform the model communities across our country into healthy spaces for the benefit of all our citizens.
11: The Dream Realize Housing Drive is currently underway at the Guyana National Stadium as part of the expo, where hundreds of allottees are uplifting their certificates of title, bringing them one step closer to full home ownership. The National Insurance Scheme has launched new payment options that will allow pensioners to receive their money through thousands of additional access points nationwide. The initiative was launched on Wednesday at the Herdmanston Lodge on Peter Rose Street in Georgetown. The new partnerships with Bill Express, MoneyGram, and Mobile Money Guyana now give pensioners additional options to access their benefits.
15: And we want these 60 plus thousand NIS pensioners to be able to receive their pensions in a dignified and in a convenient and in a comfortable manner. There is absolutely no reason why they should have to join a line and wait for hours to receive their pension.
11: More than 20,000 spectators are expected to be in attendance at this year's GT Challenge, The Last Americas, as Guyana prepares to host one of the region's premier motorsport events on July 11th and 12th at the South Dakota Circuit. Following an inspection of the venue, Minister within the Ministry of Culture, Youth and Sports, Stephen Jacobs, announced a special cultural event that will spotlight Guyana at the event.
16: The Ministry of Culture will be in charge of a cultural event here during the GT Challenge, of which you will see Guyana culture on full display, or people's, you'll see something that everyone will be proud of, because we're on show here as Guyana, hosting tournaments. And you know, for over the last couple of years, we've been hosting a lot of major events, and it's all about marketing Guyana, and we're pushing ahead as a country, as a sporting destination.
11: And with that, we have wrapped up another week on Guyana's path to transformation. Do join us again next time as we continue to highlight the work of ministers of government in driving development across the country.
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19: 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Why do I say that? 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And we've answered that question through the NCN app.
18: All right. 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
18: Awesome.
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18: This is awesome. 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And members of the diaspora could lock in and you could look at the news. 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
19: The answer is, we got to evolve. If we want to keep up with what's happening in our world, we have to be able to give people news now. One of the things our CEO here at NCN says a lot of the time is that the deadline for news is no longer at 6 o'clock.
18: Yeah.
19: It is right now.
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1: 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I'm Anadia. 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Those winning numbers are 4, 3, and 8. That winning Multi-X ball is 3X. 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And the Multi-X ball is 3X. As Monday is a national holiday, Caricom Day, our next draw for that's for our Lucky 3 with Multi-X afternoon game will be on Tuesday, the 7th of July, 2026. 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Those winning numbers are 9, 3, 8, and 8. Our winning Multi-X ball is coming your way. It is 2X. Your Play 4 numbers are 9, 3, 8, and 8. And that Multi-X ball is 2X. Catch us for our next game, which will be our Play 4 with Multi-X afternoon game on Tuesday, the 7th of July, 2026.
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1: 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And ensure those tickets are dated Saturday, the 4th of July, 2026. Here we go. Those winning Pick 2 numbers are 1 and 9. 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
5: This is our draw the line game. 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First winning number, 7. Followed by 2. Up next, 5. 18. 11. 21. And 10. Let's recap those winning numbers. 7, 2, 5, 18, 11, 21, and 10. Congratulations if you won Daily Millions is up next.
3: A ticket today could make you rich today.
4: Yeah.
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5: 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Winning numbers. 15, 26, 12, 7, and 10. Congrats if you won. Lotto Super 6 is up next.

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2: 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The letter is K. Over to the winning numbers. First up, 27, followed by 18, up next 21, eight, 22, 11. Your bonus ball number is 13. Let's recap those winning numbers. 27, 18, 21, 8, 22, and 11. The bonus ball number is 13, and the free ticket letter is K. Congratulations if you won in any of our daily lottery games this evening. 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Draw the line. 7, 2, 5, 18, 11, 21, and 10. Daily millions, 15, 26, 12, 7, and 10. Lotto Super 6. 27, 18, 21, 8, 22, 11. Bonus ball number 13, free ticket letter K. Guyana.

So that is announced of Pauline Dalgetty, also known as Auntie, age 83, of lot 146, 6th Street, Albertong, Georgetown, who died on Sunday, June 21st. She was the wife of Michael Pierre, relative of the Dalgetty, Abel, Brotherson, and Pierre. The funeral of Pauline Dalgetty, also known as Auntie, will be held on Tuesday, July 7. Viewing will be held at the Merriman's Funeral Parlor from 13 hours. Then-store Lady of Fatima Catholic Church, Lot 14, North Road, Georgetown, for funeral service at 14 hours, followed by interment at La Repentir Cemetery. A wake will be held on Monday, July 6, at Lot 146, 6th Street, Albertong, Georgetown, from 18 hours. At the end, the National Communications Network extends sympathy to the relatives and friends of Pauline Dalgetty, also known as Auntie.

Wapchan nawij ik Radio Aisharton kuatpan Guyana pardan unawat aiji. 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

wapchan na wish ik radio ai sharton kuatpan gayana pardan una at aiji. From the land of the Wapichan people, Radio Ai Sharton is relaying the voice of Guyana.

A very good day to you and welcome to Album of the Day. On this program, we put a spotlight on our artists and our music of yesteryear, music that have touched and influenced our lives. In the spotlight today is Terry Nelson Fraser, also known as Terry Nelson. Terry Nelson Fraser, also known as Terry Nelson, and later by his spiritual and professional names, Omar Farouk, Boss Man and Man from Afai, was a trailblazer, a visionary Guyanese singer, composer, broadcaster, and industrial pioneer who hailed originally from Belladrum on the west coast of Barbies, but settled in Betterfawakting. Before establishing himself as a foundational pillar of the Guyanese music industry, Terry Nelson dedicated his early years to public service, working as a police officer and a skilled draftsman in Guyana. In search of new opportunities, he migrated to the United Kingdom in July 1961. While residing in England, in May 1966, Terry Nelson learned from his brother Ronald that a National Road March song competition was being held to commemorate British Guyana's historic transition from British colonial rule. Demonstrating immense creative speed, Terry Nelson wrote the lyrics, arranged the chords, and recorded the vibrant calypso track Welcome Independence to Guyana within 48 hours. The recording was immediately flown back to Guyana, where it captured the hearts of the nation and officially won the inaugural Road March competition. The track has since become the definitive song or anthem to celebrate Guyana's independence celebrations. In the mid-1970s, he established Halagala Records in Betterfawakting on the east coast of Demerara. Halagala holds a monumental place in Caribbean cultural history as the first and only recording studio in Guyana to fully manufacture and press vinyl records locally. Through Halagala and its various record labels, namely Guyana International, Rude Boy, Geistack, Local Injection, Boomer, and others, Terry Nelson was able to decentralize music production, allowing Guyanese artists to bypass foreign manufacturers and to cut and distribute their own records. Throughout the late 1960s and the 1970s, he built an extensive catalog of music that skillfully blended calypso, Caribbean funk, soulful melodies, and Indo-Guyanese genres. Some of his notable releases included Stranger on This Land, Nations of Guyana, Love on Saturday Night, and Pretty Little Girl. Let's listen to selections from his album titled Man from Afai, Volume 1. Here is Mash Carnival and Run, Run Baby.

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We continue with Soca Grind and Kaya Man.

You have been listening to Album of the Day, and in the spotlight was Terry Nelson, also known as Omar Farouk, Boss Man, and Man from Afai. He was a trailblazer, a legendary Guyanese musician, composer, broadcaster, and media pioneer. In the mid-1970s, he established Harlagala Records in Betefawakting on the east coast of Demerara. And in 1993, he founded HGP-TV, Harlagala Productions Television, where he broadcasted on Channel 67. The station grew into a prominent community television network where he also hosted local programs. We leave you now with Man from Afai Part 2 and Mash It Up, which is an instrumental. Do enjoy the rest of your day. Thank you.

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0: Hello, ladies and gentlemen. Turn your volume all the way up because it's time to free up. This is Party Time, where the rhythms are hot, the vibes are high, and the soca never stops. 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So clear some space, grab your crew, and let the music take control. 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

0: 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The police is coming. I ain't taking no luck up falling. 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Hey officer, what's up?
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This is party time and the vibes are still on full blast. 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Let's go again!

0: Wish Ik, Radio Aisharton, Kuatpan Gayana Pardan, Unawat Aiji. From the land of the Wapichan people, Radio Aisharton is relaying the voice of Guyana.
1: And just like that, the party reaches its final tune. 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And if you miss it, don't worry. We'll be back to do it all again. Until next time, stay safe, stay blessed, and keep the music loud. 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

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In spite of a warning voice

0: It's 6 minutes past five, GMT. Welcome to Weekend from the BBC World Service with me, Julian Warwicker. So the celebrations in America marking 250 years of the country's independence are officially underway. President Trump launched what will be a weekend of events by making a speech at the Mount Rushmore National Monument in South Dakota, standing below the granite sculptures of four of the US president's most influential predecessors, George Washington, Thomas Jefferson, Abraham Lincoln, and Theodore Roosevelt. Speaking in front of them, Mr. Trump hailed American exceptionalism and leadership in the world. He described the US as a nation that would never quit or fail.
1: Yet as we approach this magnificent anniversary, we see our American identity under a renewed attack. A generation after we fought and won the Cold War against the menace of communism, there is now a resurgence of the communist menace in our land, including from newcomers to our country who embrace ideas totally opposed to our way of life and our great success. These are not mere political disagreements like differences over taxes or regulations. Communism is a mortal threat to American liberty.
0: Well, he laid out the achievements of the last 250 years, but his speech was at times highly politicized. For more on it, I spoke to our North America correspondent, Howell Griffith.
2: He came with a theme or a question of what it is to be an American. And according to Donald Trump, it's all to do with being exceptional and incredible and the most powerful country on earth. Now, he did reflect a bit on history and reflected on the four presidents carved into the granite behind him. He talked about their courage in creating a country that has exceeded all other civilizations known to man. So Donald Trump, not a man given to understatement. I think certainly he's in celebratory mood for his country. But inevitably, we did also strike on current politics. His role in making America great and rich again, something he, in every single speech, wants to repeat. And he also struck on the theme of communism. Now, he cast this as the greatest threat to America, not only in the 20th century and the Cold War, but in modern day America. And that, for those who follow contemporary politics, is probably a swipe at the Democrats, who've done quite well in some states in recent primary elections as we head towards the midterms in November. So casting his government and the Republican Party as the traditional American party that's carrying all these virtues through, and obviously consigning Democrats to the dustbin of history.
0: And this is the start of a series of events, isn't it, over the weekend?
2: Yeah, this was the warm-up act, if you like. Donald Trump is also the main act at the celebration on the Mall in the centre of Washington tomorrow, in a day full of celebrations. Now, because of the very hot and humid weather, some of those celebrations have been either cancelled or postponed. There'll be no marching bands and floats through the centre of Washington. But later in the afternoon, we'll have military flyovers. They've been practicing today, and I had to involuntarily duck at some points because they were so loud as B-2 bombers took to the skies of Washington. That will all lead up then to President Trump speaking again, potentially for longer. So we'll see what themes he repeats there. And the finale, as billed by Donald Trump, as only he could do, will be the biggest fireworks show ever seen on the planet. So, again, not a president known for understatement.
0: I mean, this is a divided country at the moment, politically so, certainly. Is there any suggestion that anything that's going on this weekend is looking to heal those divisions?
2: From what we've seen so far, there's not much talk of unity or diversity. It is divisive and binary almost. You're, for Donald Trump at least, very much part of Freedom 250 and the celebration of American greatness and power across the globe, the most powerful country in the globe, or you're on the losing team. And that's how he's casting this celebration. That's his view of history. Now, so far, we've not heard any mention of the centuries, millennia of history that came before 1776, no talk of Native Americans and Indians and what happened to them in the last 250 years.
0: Hal Griffith in Washington. Iran has begun several days of public mourning and funeral processions for its former supreme leader, Ayatollah Ali Khamenei, more than 4 months after he was killed in strikes launched by the United States and Israel. Khamenei's body will lie in the Grand Masala for 3 days alongside the remains of family members. The BBC's senior international investigations correspondent, Nawal Al-Maghafi, is in Tehran.
3: This is one of the most significant moments the Islamic Republic has faced since the 1979 revolution. For months, since February 28th, the country has been waiting for this funeral after the death of their supreme leader, Ayatollah Khamenei, and Tehran has been transformed for the occasion. What really struck me is just how dramatically the atmosphere has changed since the moment we got off the overnight train from Bandar Abbas. On that 22-hour journey, we traveled with ordinary Iranians from across the country. But as soon as we arrived in Tehran, it was immediately clear to me where so many of them were heading. The train station, the roads, they're full of people making their way towards this funeral. When you walk around the city, there are giant billboards that have the picture of Ali Khamenei's face. They've gone up on buildings, on major roads, black mourning banners hanging from bridges. And wherever you walk, you can hear this. Religious chants and revolutionary music being played over and over again on loudspeakers. And the entire capital feels as though it's been transformed for this one event. It isn't just a funeral, it's a political event, and it feels like a carefully choreographed display of state power. The state security is extremely tight. There are tens of thousands of people who have traveled from all over Iran for this, and there are also dozens of journalists that have come from around the world to report on it. And the timing, it is especially significant because it comes after months of war, after US and Israeli strikes and a fragile ceasefire. And the authorities here are very keen to show the world that the regime is still very much firmly in power.
0: Well, earlier I spoke to Kashaya Jonedi of BBC Persian TV, watching events from Washington. He told me what's happened so far.
4: Friday was the first day of the official funeral procession for the late leader of the Islamic Republic, Ayatollah Ali Khamenei, and members of his family who were killed 126 days ago on the first day of the war. So on Friday, the coffins were laid in state, and foreign dignitaries, including the Prime Minister of Pakistan, Shahbaz Sharif, and the commander of the Pakistani Army, Marshal Asim Munir, the presidents of Tajikistan and Iraq, the Prime Minister of Armenia, many senior officials from neighboring countries, including some countries from the Arab Persian Gulf states, were present there to pay tribute to Ayatollah Ali Khamenei, and some Iranian dignitaries as well. And from Saturday, the ceremonies are going to be more public. From 6 a.m. Tehran time on Saturday, the gates of the Grand Musalla in Tehran were opened, and thousands of people have entered the Musalla area to pay tribute to Ali Khamenei. And of course, these are government or regime loyalists. And the coffins are put on an elevated position, so all these people, it's a big crowd, will be able to see the coffins from far distances.
0: And there is bound to be an assessment of numbers, isn't there, over the coming days, because of that element, as you say, of regime supporters being the most likely to attend.
4: Definitely. The regime itself is expecting that somewhere between 12 to 20 million people will show up for this, the procession. Of course, I have to say it's going to go on for 6 days. It's going to be happening in 5 cities and across 2 countries. On Wednesday, the coffins will be flown to Iraq, and there's going to be funeral processions in Baghdad, and as well as Karbala and Najaf, which were the holiest Shiite shrines are located. So it's never heard of an Iranian leader being, the funeral procession of an Iranian leader being held in 2 countries in the same period.
0: What of the new Ayatollah Mujtaba? Any sign of him?
4: No. Although this is the funeral of his father, And not only his father, some of his family members, including his wife. But Mujtaba Khamenei has been nowhere to be seen till now. We are not sure about what happens from now on. But on the first day, he was the most important person to be absent from the ceremonies. And speculation is, amid rumors about his health and his injuries during the war, speculation is that they're not bringing him into public because they are concerned about his security and want to keep him in hiding because they are afraid of a possibility of future attacks by Israel or United States.
0: Kashaya Jonedi of BBC Persian TV. It's 5:17 GMT. To Gaza now. For generations, fishing has been a way of life for Palestinians of the tiny coastal strip. But since the war broke out between Hamas and Israel in 2023, around 70 Palestinian fishermen have been shot and killed by the military, with many more detained. That's according to the Gaza Fishermen's Union. Israel tightened its fishing restrictions on the territory after the October 7th Hamas attack, part of which was launched from the sea. The attacks of fishermen have continued, despite a supposed ceasefire being in place. Israel doesn't allow international journalists to operate freely in Gaza, but our correspondent John Donison reports now from Jerusalem with the help of a local team in Gaza.
5: Standing atop a small skiff, Youssef al-Najjar paddles to the shore, a web of nets at his feet.
6: See the Sayyidin, Youssef al-Najjar.
5: The best fisherman in Gaza, his friend cries out. At least he was. Youssef is now in hospital, deep scars over his body and heavily wrapped in bandages after he and his boat were shot up by the Israeli Navy. I tried to escape, but in vain, the 25-year-old tells us, but they kept firing. Shells were landing from above and from the side. Youssef knows he's lucky to be alive. The Fishermen's Union in Gaza says around 70 of its members have been killed at sea by Israel in the last 3 years. Gunfire off the coast earlier this year. Mobile phone video shows two fishermen on a tiny boat. An Israeli Navy ship opens fire with shelling and then with machine guns. In a tent for displaced people in southern Gaza, the Al-Kin family are mourning a father, husband and son.
7: Fishing was our only source of income. It was a livelihood for us and for our children.
5: And that's been the case for generations of Gazans in the tiny coastal strip. But these days, when food is short, the catch is small. Israel controls the seas, and there are strict limits on where Gazans can fish. As he pulls his boat back up onto the beach, our team in Gaza meet Awad al-Sultan, who's been fishing through the night. He tells us he wants to be able to fish freely without fear of being shot or detained. Before pulling from his pocket today's meager catch, a couple of sprats and a few sardines. The Israeli military says it had to tighten fishing restrictions after the October the 7th Hamas attacks, some of which were launched from the sea. The Fishermen's Union says around 130 of its members have been detained in the last 3 years. But despite the danger, still they head out to sea. With the sound of Israeli drones overhead, four fishermen are paddling back to port. Thank God, we are safe, they cry, as they glide towards the beach.
0: John Donison reporting from Jerusalem. You're with Weekend from the BBC World Service. Next to what was one of the greatest matches of the Football World Cup so far, the smallest country in the tournament, the island nation of Cape Verde, pushing Lionel Messi's Argentina deep into extra time, it was a Herculean effort that finally ended in a 3-2 defeat for Cape Verde after they came from behind twice to almost force a penalty shootout. Our reporter Paul Ngier was watching in the island nation capital prior.
8: The Cape Verdeans came into the tournament as the underdogs, but they turned to prove several doubters wrong. And their performance was quite impressive. People here I've spoken to have said that they are not disappointed because the team went even further than they had expected. This is their first ever World Cup participation, yet they went to the knockout rounds, the very first, the smallest country so far by population to achieve that feat. The Cape Verdeans really came in here with a slogan, 1% chance, 99% faith. And their faith brought them this far. It's only unfortunate that they couldn't go beyond.
9: And they came so close. I mean, I love your positivity, but I mean, you nearly did it.
8: They nearly did it, in fact. They came so close. But unfortunately, this is football, and it's said that in the World Cup, any lost opportunity could cost you. So I would say that people who are watching this game were quite disappointed at some instances where they believed that the Cape Verdeans could have cashed in on some opportunities. But also they were quite happy because goalkeeper Vozinha also stopped several other opportunities that could have made the score quite worse. But regardless, people here believe that the team has done well, and they also look forward to welcoming them with warm arms.
9: Yeah, they've done well as sort of the understatement of the day, really. How did Cape Verde get so far? It's a tiny country. The goalkeeper's 40 years old. How did they do it?
8: Well, I spoke to the president of the country. He told me that Cape Verde has always been undermined, and for every time that they've been undermined, they've sought to cash in on that situation and prove the doubters wrong. And they've always played the bigger teams and sought to fare well against those big teams. That's why you saw them put up that performance against Spain, against Uruguay, and against Argentina. It was a tough game, but of course, the South Americans took the lead.
0: Paul Ngier in prior. Argentina go on to play Egypt in the next round. Egypt beat Australia on penalties 4-2 after the game ended 1-1. And Colombia have also progressed into the last 16 after defeating Ghana 1-0. Elsewhere in the world of sport, Wimbledon is well underway. That most traditional of Grand Slam tennis tournaments played on grass courts in southwest London. Now, there are no specific clues in the sound there beyond the obvious, but that is tennis played by athletes who use wheelchairs, or not, according to Paralympian Brad Parks. Now, he says wheelchair tennis is a distinct sport in its own right, and he should know. Paralysed when a ski stunt went wrong, Brad became instrumental in the development of the sport and was in the US team winning gold at the first Paralympic Games to award medals in the discipline. Well, 50 years on, and Brad is in London for Wimbledon's wheelchair tennis, where matches begin on Tuesday. He began by telling my colleague Sean Lay where it all began.
10: I spent a month in the hospital, and I began to think about what can I do? And tennis just came to mind. I wondered if I could be able to play that, and it was a sport that I wanted to get better at than I was, so it was on my mind.
11: And finding other people to play with, other wheelchair users?
10: No, I didn't know anybody in a wheelchair at that point. So a month after I got out of the hospital, I went for a checkup, and there was a new therapist, and he's playing wheelchair tennis. And he had a chair that he made in his garage, but it was night and day different from my chair. So all of a sudden, there's another guy playing wheelchair tennis, right? So that was so encouraging, and we became the best of friends. Probably a year later, and he goes, Brad, we're going to have a tournament in Los Angeles. And he goes, you're playing in it. What rules should we use? And I said, only two bounces, nothing else. And I won the tournament.
11: Congratulations. And that rule is now the only difference, isn't it, as I understand it?
10: Primarily.
11: The key difference.
10: You know, I mean, yeah, that's really the only thing that kind of stands out. You have to stay in contact with your wheelchair. Everybody straps now tightly to the chair, so you can't really get away from your chair. But the early days, if you could stand up on one foot, you could kind of stand up a little bit out of your chair and hit a smash. So it'd give you a little bit of an advantage. And we allowed that. But that changed as it became more professional.
11: Now, talking about it becoming more professional, the first year in which it was part of the Paralympics was in Barcelona in 92. That must have been a big moment to see it recognised as a sport of equal status with all those other well-established sports.
10: It was a big deal because in 1981 or so, I had a conversation with the commissioner of the National Wheelchair Basketball Association, and he told me that you cannot play wheelchair tennis. It's not a feasible wheelchair sport.
11: Why did he think it couldn't be played?
10: His main reasoning at that time was players would kind of shuffle side to side, sort of. When you think of a wheelchair, you couldn't move laterally, and that was his reasoning.
11: And you weren't going to take no for an answer?
10: Well, I was discouraged, very discouraged. I'm 21 years old, and he's most important person maybe in the world in wheelchair sports. But I just said, you know what, I think you don't really need to shuffle back and forth. 5 years later, of course, he's asking to meet with me. He wants to know how we are doing. Yeah. And he goes, by the way, Brad, I was wrong, and I apologize.
11: That must have been good to hear. It's now well established. You're here in London for Wimbledon fortnight. The heats begin next week, and the competition climax is next weekend. How would you sell wheelchair tennis to somebody who's going along to Wimbledon and maybe hasn't watched it up close, hasn't seen it for real, might have seen a bit of a match, and perhaps isn't at this stage that interested?
10: Well, you got a certain amount of tickets that are on center court. Yeah. So the last 3 or 4 days, the only matches are on pretty much on center court. At least the main matches are on center court. This is an opportunity to be at Wimbledon and to see great tennis, and you only have to have a grounds pass.
11: And it is great tennis. You would say that this is tennis of a real high quality. Wheelchair tennis is that
10: 100%. The guys are so dang good today, and it's so unique.
11: 50 years ago, when you were coming out of the hospital and you had this mad idea and nobody else was that interested and the wheelchairs were rubbish, did you have this in mind that ultimately it would get to this stage?
10: No way. I mean, I had in mind that we would play in tournaments at a nice club. I wanted the people who are playing to be tennis players. They just happen to be in a wheelchair. We've gone way beyond that. They're professional and they're getting better and better.
12: Brad Parks in London 50 years after he was instrumental in the development of wheelchair tennis. You're listening to Weekend from the BBC World Service. In a moment, I'll introduce you to my two guests who are with me for the rest of the programme. Before that, the latest international news headlines.

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1: We're going to go through the main doors into the cyclotron facility.
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6: GMT, this is Weekend from the BBC World Service. Still to come, 250 years since independence, we reflect on a big weekend for Americans. The Israeli academic who's caused controversy with a Jewish head covering displaying both Israeli and Palestinian flags. And big, very big, wedding celebrations in New York. That's all after the news headlines.
7: BBC News with Chris Barrow. President Trump has hailed American exceptionalism and leadership in the world at the start of 250 years of independence celebrations. But speaking at the Mount Rushmore National Monument, Mr. Trump also claimed American identity was under threat from what he called domestic radicals and extremists. Millions of people across the central and eastern United States are facing a weekend of extreme temperatures. The heat wave is causing disruption to some Independence Day events. Poland's Prime Minister has warned that his country faces a few truly critical months. Donald Tusk was responding to media reports that Russia was planning an armed provocation in Poland to test NATO's resolve. Russia said its forces have captured the city of Kostyantynivka in eastern Ukraine, one of the last Ukrainian strongholds in the Donbass region. Seizure of the Donbass is one of the Kremlin's key objectives in the war.

0: dogs Cape Verde in extra time 3-2. They'll face Egypt next, who earlier beat Australia on penalties. Colombia has qualified for the next round too, defeating Ghana 1-0, and they'll play Switzerland next. That's the latest BBC News.
1: You're listening to the BBC World Service. I'm Julian Morica with Weekend, and I have two guests with me for the rest of the programme to offer their perspectives on the news and the talking points of the day. Colleen Graffy is here with me in London, law professor at Pepperdine Caruso Law School in California. She's a former US Deputy Assistant Secretary of State for Europe and Asia. That was during the second George W. Bush administration. And Kaya Genç is with us, Turkish writer and essayist. Kaya is in Istanbul. Colleen is here in London. Welcome to both of you. Good morning.
2: Good morning.
3: Good morning.
1: A word of introduction to you both, and both welcome back to the programme, so you must have enjoyed it the first time round. Colleen, remind us how you combine the world of law and the world of politics as you do.
2: Well, I'm delighted to be teaching international law at Pepperdine in Malibu, California, and we have a campus here in London, so I've been based in London for many years, and now in Malibu, and I'm back and forth, and building on my wonderful time at the State Department, as you mentioned, under George W. Bush, and Condoleezza Rice at the State Department. And every day the headlines is international law. You know, can Russia invade a sovereign state? No. And I'm also branching out now into outer space law. So this is my latest. I taught space law last year for the first time, and I have a waiting list for this fall's space law class.
1: Oh, I can imagine that. I think a lot of people would be very intrigued to know more about that. On the international law front, I mean, because of the state of the world, are you teaching ever more curious, inquisitive, and perhaps slightly anxious students?
2: They're very interested and curious about international law, particularly since we're now hearing, oh, these little Geneva Convention things don't really matter. Well, they do. And the rule of law and legal order upon which our foundation have been based and kept the peace for so many years is absolutely critical to our future. And the students understand that, and it's absolutely fascinating.
1: Mm. Kaya, remind us of your route into the world of the written word and some of the writing that you've done over the years.
3: Yes, I'm an English literature scholar, and I've been covering Turkey since 2010 as a journalist and essayist for publications in the UK and in the US. I was mostly involved with late Victorian literature, you know, doing scholarly work, and then Turkey led me away from that because of its political developments and, you know, the Gezi protests of 2013, the failed coup attempt, and all that. So I've been covering those things in my essays for the past 16 years now. And I'm also a novelist. I published a new novel in December. So that was kind of quite a relief to, you know, go back from political matters to literature again.
1: Yes, we'll talk more about that new novel a little later. On the politics, I mean, how difficult is it to tell the current story of Turkey and its politics?
3: I mean, even the conception of telling the story baffles people. And I recently had a daughter in January, and I wanted to cover the trials of Istanbul's mayor, Ekrem İmamoğlu, who is in jail for the past year. And even the idea of going to the courthouse and covering it, you know, scares people, even the idea. So you just have to do the work, and you can do the work. You know, there's room for that, but psychologically, sometimes you have to prepare yourself as well.
1: You will take us to Istanbul at various points during the programme, not least when we talk about the forthcoming NATO summit later on as well, which is in Turkey this coming week. So plenty more to come from Colleen and Kaya throughout. We start our discussions with that 250th anniversary in the United States. President Trump is kicking off the celebrations in the past couple of hours. He made this speech at Mount Rushmore in South Dakota at the foot of one of the nation's most iconic landmarks. He spoke below the granite sculptures of four of the US president's most influential predecessors, George Washington, Thomas Jefferson, Abraham Lincoln, and Theodore Roosevelt.
4: The birth and survival of the American nation under God is quite simply the best and most incredible thing ever to happen on this planet by human hands ever. That is ever, ever, ever.

0: No other country has done more good for this world than the United States of America.
1: Well, Mr. Trump laid out the achievements of the last 250 years, but his speech was at times highly politicized.
0: Yet as we approach this magnificent anniversary, we see our American identity under a renewed attack. A generation after we fought and won the Cold War against the menace of communism, there is now a resurgence of the communist menace in our land, including from newcomers to our country who embrace ideas totally opposed to our way of life and our great success. These are not mere political disagreements like differences over taxes or regulations. Communism is a mortal threat to American liberty.
1: Well, you'll hear more reaction to Donald Trump's speech throughout the programme, and also particularly various voices from the United States, different generations, different backgrounds, on what this 250th anniversary means to them. Colleen, what does it mean to you as you reflect on the next couple of days?
2: Well, I think about American strength as really being our ability to reinvent ourselves and to learn from our mistakes, and that our strength is not as a hegemon and about power, it's about our alliances with other countries. Just thinking about our relations with Canada and the longest unguarded border. And I think about our exceptionalism as being founded in the fact that the nation is a nation of ideas, and that's what it's all about. So it's not about a certain tribe and a certain people. It's about the ideas and the people that want to come to America because of those ideas.
1: And when you hear President Trump's message from the foot of Mount Rushmore, is in your view, is he striking the right tone for this event, do you think?
2: Many feel that it is edging towards the a hubris of America, which is not natural to America. Of course, we're proud of our country. But again, our strength has been in our alliances with others and not as a country that seeks to bully and push other countries around. And when we do that, then we, of course, you know, end up alienating our allies. And so I think part of it, of course, is great that he's saying, you know, American people are wonderful and we're going to do great things. And I think he talked about AI and the future and all that's terrific. But I think tempering it with the spirit of America, which is inclusion, which is about not a certain type of people, but the ideas that bring people to America.
1: Kai Gensch, how does this look from Istanbul to you?
3: I lived in California in the last years of the Biden administration, and America was welcoming, and it was all about self-invention for us as well, as Colleen said. But then when Trump came and went after the graduate students there, you know, that kind of freedom suddenly disappeared. And now it's a place ruled by an imperial presidency, it seems, and it's very unpredictable. And so looking at it from Turkey, we returned from the U.S. to Turkey because of that. You know, we didn't feel welcome there anymore. So I think that tells something.
1: Colleen, do you recognize that reservation that now exists around the world, arguably more than it did since the start of this second Trump administration?
2: Sadly, I do, because I go to a lot of conferences and the chatter now is we really shouldn't have the conference in the United States because we're scared maybe we won't get a visa or we'll be revoked at the last moment. And of course, I'm in higher education and we love having international students and Fulbright scholars and so on. And so for the international students, and just exactly as Kaya said, for individuals who bring such strength to America, to be concerned about coming and staying in the U.S. is not good. That's just exactly the opposite of what we want in America. We want to be welcoming and bringing in new ideas from students from around the world is always such an exciting thing in the classroom. And to think that those numbers will be dwindling because individuals are worried about what will happen is not a good sign for the U.S.
1: It'll be interesting, I suppose, to see numbers, won't it, in Washington over the next couple of days as well, not least because it is unbelievably hot there just now.
2: Yes, so there might be a low turnout. We won't, I mean, I know Trump is very concerned about that, but I think the heat might be the overwhelming reason why people don't turn out. Yes. But people are celebrating in various ways. I'm seeing all my Instagram.
1: Are you doing anything yourself?
2: Yes, I will be celebrating, of course, as you notice, my red, white, and blue.
1: I did. Yes, I should say, Kaya, red, white, and blue shoes were pointed out to me when Colleen came into the studio earlier.
3: Beautiful.
2: So, yes, I'm seeing all my friends celebrating, so I'm a bit jealous not being in the U.S. for this, but it's wonderful to be here and see it.
1: More voices on that subject to come, as I say, throughout the program. It's 5:42 GMT. Celebrations of another kind now. It is official, it is a love story. The pop star Taylor Swift and the American football player Travis Kelce have got married in a lavish, star-studded ceremony held in New York. The Empire State Building was lit up in sparkling blue to serve as the bride's something blue, of course. The comedian Adam Sandler officiated, and the bride and groom both wore Dior haute couture. Well, display boards lit up in pink around Madison Square Garden first confirmed the marriage to fans who'd gathered to try to catch a glimpse of the big day, and that was followed by an official statement from Taylor Swift's publicist. From there, our New York correspondent, Neda Torfik, reports.
4: Midtown Manhattan was buzzing with excitement for global pop princess Taylor Swift and NFL star Travis Kelce's wedding. By late afternoon, the elaborate undertaking to get 1,000 guests into Madison Square Garden Arena had consumed several blocks and was well underway.
5: Oh, God bless Taylor Swift and Dave.
4: Crowds gathered behind a security barricade, a few climbing a scaffolding and straining their necks to see the spectacle, along with the world's media.
6: Hugh! Ethan!
4: An impressive list of celebrities were spotted, including Ed Sheeran, Hugh Grant, Benson Boone, Gigi Hadid, and several Kansas City Chief NFL players.
7: The guest arrivals have taken well over an hour at this point. Black SUVs, black tinted windows, going through checkpoints with people very smartly dressed in simple black gowns or tuxes, checking their names against a guest list. And then they go into a covered white canopy tent. And in this pen that I'm in that has been barricaded specifically for fans coming down, well, we have met some of the most ultimate Swifties.
8: Did I hear you say you have a tattoo?
9: I do, right here. Yep.
4: 47-year-old Janelle Snegus is visiting New York from Louisville, Kentucky.
8: Describe this tattoo to me.
9: So it has little elements of different albums of Taylor's. So we've got like Reputation, Torture Poets Department. We have TV for Taylor's version, of course. 13's her lucky number.
8: This is a very intricate tattoo.
9: Thank you.
8: Definitely a tribute to Taylor Swift.
9: Yeah.
8: You say people have been following her because it's been about heartbreak, breakups.
9: Yeah.
8: I mean, this is her happy ending, her love story, isn't it?
9: It really is. Yes, it's her happy ending, and we've all been there through all of it.
4: The historic heat wave didn't stop Laura Heap and her young daughter Catherine from Indianapolis being here.
10: I've been a fan since I was like 9 or 8 maybe, and I went to her Eras tour, and I've just been like a really big fan since then.
11: I actually took her to Reputation when she was 4, but it was a fun thing for us to connect with. You know, we're obviously a wide span in age. It's been fun for us to like connect over something that we both enjoy a lot.
12: It's a huge moment in her life, so I thought, you know, why not swing by?
4: Plastic surgeon Krishna Vyas lives nearby and couldn't help his curiosity.
12: She's the most played artist in my operating room, so I guess I could be a Swiftie.
8: I mean, why is she the most played artist? Does it help relax people or what?
12: I think she has the most versatility. She's a very talented artist, of course. Basically, when patients go to sleep, some of them ask for Taylor Swift, and then, of course, there's the light, soft music, and then there's also something that really gets people energized as well.
4: It's no surprise, perhaps, that the occasion also drew out Joanne Grigoli, an event designer with the company Elegant Occasions, to take a peek.
13: So they're going to have to drape every single aspect of that arena, including bathrooms, hallways, you know, all of the places where you get food. They have to cover that all.
8: To make it not
13: look
8: like an arena.
13: Like an arena, exactly. So I can't wait to see what, if they ever show it. I hope they do. What they did to it and how it was transformed. I think she is, you know, Romeo and Juliet, right? So
8: love story.
13: Love story, exactly. And this is why everyone's here.
8: Well, it's a love story. She said yes, and here we are.
13: That's exactly right. Happy ending for her.
1: The love story is confirmed in New York. I'm reliably informed that both of my guests are Taylor Swift fans. Kaya Gensch, what's the appeal for you?
3: Well, she tells her own story. You know, I grew up with pop groups like New Kids on the Block, Take That, and Michael Jackson, and they were products, you know, created by producers. But with Taylor Swift, it feels like reading autofiction, as we say nowadays, telling her own story, and that's very exciting. She's like a novelist to me.
1: That's interesting. So there's an authenticity to what she does that appeals to you.
3: Yes, authenticity. Of course, I know that it's also very curated and it's very of this age. But at the same time, you're looking for the references. You're looking there. There's a kind of very nice meeting of experience and imagination.
1: Mm.
3: You know, you want to understand which experience led to this lyric and to this music. And it's fun to just try to find those out. It's like reading poetry in an English literature course. And it's very, I think, different from the pop music of 1980s when I grew up.
1: Interesting to have a writer's perspective on it. Colleen, what does she do for you?
2: Well, I love her songs. Can I be a Swiftie without a tattoo?
1: I think that's allowed.
2: Excellent. So I admire her. I also admire her as a businesswoman, because she really has created her own brand. She's been careful about curating her image and how she releases information. She's been able to keep her privacy. She's been able to engage her fans and include them. And of course, my students love Taylor Swift, so one of my more popular classes in criminal law is I use her No Body, No Crime song, and I take it apart, and we use it as, you know, is this manslaughter or is this murder, and take a vote, and... yeah, it was murder.
1: And she has dipped her toe into political waters in more recent times, hasn't she? Which is an interesting decision, because she wouldn't have done that on her own, one assumes.
2: No, I think it was a bit risky for her to do, but it's also admirable that she was clearly showing, you know, this is what she believes, these are her concerns, and she now has the power to be able to state it without disengaging her fans. Mm. So she's done that turn well.
1: We may play a little more Taylor Swift before the end of the programme. You're with Weekend from the BBC World Service. Now to a story from the Middle East. Dr. Alex Sinclair, a lecturer at the Hebrew University in Jerusalem, made international headlines back in April when he was detained by police for wearing a kippah, a Jewish religious head covering, embroidered with both Israeli and Palestinian flags. The kippah was eventually returned to him, but with the Palestinian flag cut out, and he filed a complaint against the Israeli police. Here's what he told our sister programme NewsHour at the time.
6: I live in Israel, I'm an Israeli, I call myself a Zionist. I have a kippah, a yarmulke, a Jewish cap that I wear the whole time as a religious Jew, as somebody who is an observant Jew. But because I'm a left-leaning Jew, I believe in a left-leaning Israeli, I believe in a two-state solution. I believe that just as the Jewish people have a right to self-determination and statehood, so do the Palestinian people have a right to self-determination and statehood. And so because of that, for many, many years, I've worn a kippah, a yarmulke, with both the Israeli flag and the Palestinian flag on it. I have them both woven into it.
1: Well, Alex Sinclair, speaking then to the BBC on the 24th of April, he vowed then to get a new kippah identical to the one that was destroyed. And on Friday, yesterday, he told me he's got it, courtesy of a kippah maker who shall remain anonymous.
6: It's a small shop in downtown Jerusalem whose name I'm not revealing because I don't want the poor guy to get boycotted or demonstrations outside his shop or whatever. But a few years ago, I went to him when I first had it done, and I had a little kind of a sketch on a piece of paper what I wanted. And I said to him, I have a somewhat unusual request. And I showed him the picture and I said, will you do this for me? And he said, listen, if you pay me for it, I'll do it. So the business trumps politics, I think, is the moral of that.
1: And he was quite nonchalant, was he, about giving you another one?
6: Yeah, he said, I'll do it again. I'd had several people have said to me, oh, I want to get one like that. Where can I get it? So I said to him, do you mind if I, you know, refer other people to you? He said, that's fine, but keep a little bit quiet because it's a little bit sensitive. Yeah.
1: And why is it important for you to wear a kippah with both of these flags on it?
6: There's three symbols embedded in that kippah. There's Judaism, there's Zionism, which is the state of Israel, the Israeli flag, and there's Palestinian state, so the Palestinian flag. Those three things are not mutually exclusive. For me, those three things can and must live together. There are too many, unfortunately, too many Israelis and Jews and Palestinians and people around the world who think that one or other of those three symbols, usually one either the Israeli flag or the Palestinian flag, that one of those three things can't sit with the other two. I'm really, as a peacenik, as somebody who really believes in, still believes in a two-state solution, still believes that there are two peoples who have, through the ironies of history, a legitimate historical connection to this part of the world, the Jewish people and the Palestinian people. Both are people, both, have the right to national self-determination. And I still believe that's the only, ultimately the only solution that will get us out, get us all out, is Jews and Palestinians, Israelis and Palestinians, out of this mess. So that's why I wear the kippah, as a kind of way of wearing my heart on my sleeve, as it were, and to say that that ultimately this is what we have to live together. None of us is going away, despite some of the fantasies on both sides, and we have to figure out how to live together.
1: I know you've been quoted as saying, with reference to the feelings you just alluded to, you've said, look, I'm not naive, and I've got a quote from you here of recent times, I'm not immune to those feelings of fear, skepticism and anger, but you hold on to the point you've just made. I mean, how many times have you encountered those kinds of sentiments in recent times by wearing this particular kippah?
6: I either get the kind of good for you, that's great, keep doing that. I sometimes get, look, I don't agree with your political message, but I support 100% your right to freedom of speech to do that. And of course I get the responses, what are you crazy? That's the flag of people who want to kill us. The Palestinian flag is the flag that represents Hamas, that represents people who murdered thousands of Israelis. And how can you walk around with a flag of people who want to kill you? And my response is that I'm not immune to that. I mean, I also don't want to be killed. And I believe that Hamas are the enemy, not just of Jews, but also of Palestinians who seek peace. And so I'm not immune to those fears. But I also, what I often say to those people is that you're right, that flag is the flag of Hamas and of people who want to kill me just by virtue of me being a Jew. But it's also the flag of many Palestinians who want to live in peace with Israelis. And they may be in the minority right now, but just because they're a minority doesn't mean they don't exist. To say that they don't exist is both empirically untrue and strategically foolish. And that's true on both sides, right?
1: A word on the police, because obviously when you were talking to us previously after the first incident that you described,
6: yeah.
1: You filed a complaint about the way the police behaved. They said that you were neither arrested nor interrogated. You talked about being in a cell on your own, and it kind of yeah. felt as if you were. Where are you
6: right.
1: with the filing of that complaint now? What's been said about that?
6: Yeah, so I filed an official complaint. It's still in the system. I've not heard anything back from them officially. People who know these things tell me not to hold my breath. It'll get, I don't know, filed away or forgot, or I don't know, or it'll be fudged in some way. But I'm also considering now filing a civil lawsuit against the police for destruction of property and for false detainment, whatever. That hasn't happened yet, but I am talking with a lawyer about potentially doing that.
1: Dr. Alex Sinclair, lecturer at the Hebrew University in Jerusalem, speaking to me on Friday. I wonder, Kaya, what came to your mind as you heard that story and the sentiments that he expressed?
3: What a hero. I love him and for his bravery. And I live in Istanbul, which is a city of Jews and Muslims as well. In Beyoğlu, where I live, the Kamando family, the Jewish family, used to live. And during the Palestinian, the war in Palestine, you may agree with the Palestinian side, but then you're also afraid of the rise of anti-Semitism. So this ability to hold multiple truths at the same time is very important. And it's increasingly becoming a thing of the past. So, we used to do that more in the 2000s. And it is a really great kind of novelistic skill, that we find in great literature. But more and more, the world is very divided. And what Alex Sinclair reminds us is that, you can just do it. You can use two symbols together, three symbols together. It's okay. We weren't born yesterday. We have this whole history of, competing ideologies together. So I really admire this person, and I'm really glad you interviewed him.
1: Colleen?
2: This is reminding me of kind of the view through conflict resolution and how do we resolve conflicts. And in these high stakes, political and security forces have to reject nuance. They can't support any sort of coexistence, and they need to turn it into an either or, not a both. And the fact that they see this symbol as so threatening sort of indicates that they are seeking to prevent any sort of grassroots peace building to take place. And I think that's incredibly perilous, because if we want to solve this conflict, then erasing those nuances and preventing a grassroots kind of peace-building effort is going in the wrong direction.
1: I mean, on this program last weekend, in fact, I spoke to two people, one Arab, one Israeli, who were representing a new Israeli political party that was trying to bring the 50-50 representation into the Knesset. But you wonder how much success in the current climate that kind of political initiative will enjoy.
2: Yeah, exactly. And those sorts of grassroots efforts are what it's going to take to try and push back the efforts right now that are happening with the security forces. So you also hear about Jewish Israeli soldiers who are saying, we want to look at a different way of how we're approaching this. And that's the way you get to conflict resolution.
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14: Hello
1: Gensch.
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1: in a moment,
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14: We're the programme that looks at the numbers in the news, life, and in the waxing and waning of crime. And I'm Lizzie McNeil. It's 2007 in Brighton, southern England, UK. A city not unfamiliar with antisocial behaviour. Inspector Andy Park decided to look into what factors cause crime to peak within the city. He studied violent crimes recorded over the past year and noticed that there was an uptick every time it was payday and during the full moon. Now, people have long suspected.
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and Mrs. Morris Primmel of Norton and John Streets are celebrating their golden wedding anniversary. 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
2: Welcome to this special program by the Ministry of Agriculture. I'm your host, Fariza Hanif, and I'm joined by Dr. Dwight Walrun, the CEO of the Guyana Livestock Development Authority and Chairman of the National Drainage and Irrigation Authority, Lionel Wordsworth. Today, we're discussing the Black Belly Sheep Project, an initiative launched by President Dr. Irfan Ali in 2022 that has transformed the lives of hundreds of Guyanese. Dr. Walrun, I will start off with you first. Can you tell us what is the Black Belly Sheep Project and how many people have been able to benefit from it?
3: Thank you, Farida, and good evening to everyone. The Black Belly Sheep Project is, I can summarize it with one term, transformative in nature. Why? If you look at injection of genetics into Guyana for the past decade or two, there has been an absence. And with this project, it would have allowed farmers to have access to fresh genetics. Why this is important? For any production system to be successful, you need quality genetics, and those genetics has to be supported by a robust production and health program. So, in a nutshell, that project by itself is transformative, and also it would have yielded good returns for a lot of our farmers in Region 5, for example. You know, the policy of the government speaks to having women involved in these programs. We have, and you might be surprised, and the wider public, we have full-time female farmers who are involved in breeding. Uh-huh. It is important for me to, you know, separate the different levels that can be used in the production system. You can be a breeder, or you can either get involved in fattening. Uh-huh. So we have a number of females who are involved in that. And for 2025, two of the most outstanding farmers in the country were female breeders. And they are making a lot of money, as I mentioned. They are now full-time farmers because of this project. When you look at the technical coefficient from emanating out of this program, the birth weight, the weight gained per day, and so on of the lambs from this project. It is actually, you know, amazing to see what the farmers are doing, taking, utilizing small spaces of land with improved forage, and they're allowing the black belly sheep to express its true genetic potential.
2: And it's an initiative that we partnered with Barbados, and we brought in 1,000 black belly sheep.
3: Correct.
2: And that has now multiplied to how much from 2022 to now?
3: I've been following, you know, a lot of music that has been playing, you know, that was, you know, that is around. And as the CEO of the Guyana Livestock Development Authority, I want to assure Guyana those genetic material, they're in good hands. Mm-hmm. They're in a good place. We receive 1,000, and we are now in excess of 5,000 in terms of increase from what we would have received from Barbados. Uh-huh. And we could have been approximately approaching 7,000 by now. We had, in the initial phase, we had to ensure that these animals acclimatized well to our system and so on. So it took us about 3 to 5 months doing that. That is close to an entire cycle being completed there. But we had no problem with that. We wanted to ensure that this program is a successful one. So we gave the animals time to acclimatize before we start introducing them to the actual breeding program.
2: Dr. Walron, how many people have really been able to benefit from this program through the Ministry of Agriculture?
3: Let me tickle your brain a little. Persons benefited from a culinary standpoint or from the production aspect?
2: You tell us.
3: All right. Those who would have benefited directly, we had in excess of 450 beneficiaries. These are farmers, not wannabe farmers. Mm-hmm. These are farmers who are involved in the rearing of black belly sheep. And what we found is that we're now at the third generation with some of these farms. And we're now injecting fresh genetics into those farms to ensure that, because the Barbados black belly, it's good for, you know, its prolific nature. You'll have a lot of twins, triplets, and so on.
2: Mm-hmm.
3: But in terms of meatiness, you wouldn't have that like the other meat breeds, like the Dorpas. We have Katadin. So we're now injecting some of those meaty breeds onto the Barbados black belly to give us a better product. You would hear Minister speaking about that brand. Well, we're moving very rapidly
2: mm-hmm.
3: towards that. For a matter of fact, last October, we had a little cooking competition, and we would have utilized the meat from the Barbados black belly. And all the chefs, they were impressed with the quality of the meat.
2: Mm-hmm. And talk about being impressed. We had a visit recently from the Minister of Agriculture from Barbados, who came herself, saw this project, and was able to see firsthand how it's transforming the lives of our farmers. You were part of
3: I was fortunate to be part of the delegation that visited farms in Region 6, 5, 3, 4.
2: Mm-hmm.
3: And, you know, the team, not just the minister, the team from Barbados, they were impressed because our production system is so much different from what they are accustomed to in Barbados. And when they saw the body condition score of those animals, they were pretty, pretty impressed
2: mm-hmm.
3: and how good they are doing. For a matter of fact, when they look at some of the lambs from the crossbreeding program, we had some that were over 2.5 kg, of some over 3.5 kg birth weight,
2: mm-hmm.
3: right? So they were pretty impressed with what we were doing.
2: Indeed. Dr. Walron, there are some photos circulating on social media about the condition of the facility at Ellis in Region
3: yeah.
2: 5. What can you tell us about the current state of that facility? I'm sure you would have seen the photos, but your team would have been down there today, taken some, and they would have taken some drone shots to show that what we're seeing in social media is really not true. What can you tell us about the current state of the facility?
3: Okay, I am not a social media fanatic per se, but yes, it was brought to my attention.
2: Mm-hmm.
3: And let me just state, make this clear for everyone to understand. Ellis is one of the breeding centers we would have identified as a country to ensure we can take this program to another level. We would have expanded our operation, our breeding operation in the two other locations which we currently have.
2: Mm-hmm.
3: Those are completed and those animals are doing pretty well. However, for Ellis, we had some challenges in terms of not the remoteness, because Ellis is excellent for this project. However, we had some unfortunate situation with the weather, which we have no control over.
2: Correct.
3: However, we would have done a number of things there to ensure that once the opportunity presents itself, that facility would be up and running. For example, the drainage and irrigation aspect is completed. Because all of our breeding farms, We now have GPS coordinates and mapping of everything. That is done for each one of the 50 acres. The soil testing was completed. Those lands were already mechanically cleared three times already. So works are ongoing. It's unfortunate that we were unable to complete this aspect, but the other two centers are complete. And if you, I want to invite you to look at what is happening at the other center, so you'll see not just that the animals are there, it's the quality of animals, the welfare of the animals. We don't want to have a situation or a location where we have animals and then the welfare of the animals is not taken care of.
2: Correct. And for clarification purposes, there are no animals right now at that facility in Ellis.
3: No. But we have 200 ewes that are RFID tagged and microchipped for Ellis. Mm-hmm. They're earmarked for Ellis. All right? So we're seeing some changes with the weather right now. Once that we can get through this phase, animals going to be in Ellis pretty soon.
2: Definitely, and I'm looking forward to that and to also visit that facility.
3: Sure.
2: Mr. Wordsworth, a road was constructed in Ellis, but not just for the Black Belly Sheep project. What can you tell us about the award of that contract for the construction of the road, and for what purpose really was this road constructed?
4: Farisa, thanks for having me.
2: I know you just came out from in the fields.
4: Thank you.
2: Thanks for joining us.
4: Yes, and our viewers as well. I just wish to say that the road, that's, I've seen some commentary that surrounds it. Mm-hmm. There is some misinformation. And what I can tell you to begin with, the road went through a procurement process. It was competitively bid on. It was part of the NDIA's 2023 budget program, among many other farm-to-market access roads.
2: Uh-huh.
4: And the successful bidder through that process, a contract was awarded. Now,
2: that's through the National Procurement and Tender Administration
4: Board. This was done at the National Procurement and Tender Administration Board, and not the NDIA or the Ministry of Agriculture awarding contracts. It doesn't happen that way.
2: Mm-hmm.
4: So that's a clarification I wish to offer. And this road, and one should understand farm-to-market roads, and many in areas, agricultural areas, we are in the wet season, the rainy season. And you go to any farmer, they will tell you, once the weather breaks, and it comes into the dry, almost every access is being maintained and repaired. This happens across the country. So I've seen some pictures circulating as well, and I can tell you, if you go to a farming area like Ellis, or you go to Windsor Forest, you go to a farm-to-market access road in Essequibo.
2: Or Parika.
4: It is similar. Once the you're out of the wet season, we would repair and fix the dams and the roads, mm-hmm. for primarily the reaping of crops.
2: As a matter of fact, Mr. Wordsworth, we took some videos today to show the current condition of that road. And we will show it to our viewers, and they'll be able to see what that road looks like right now, so we can debunk some of the misinformation online.
4: And one should appreciate that this road was... It was a rehabilitation project,
2: mm-hmm.
4: to begin with. And it would service access to the Ellis farm. And there are many other stakeholders, important stakeholders like Gaisuku. They traverse and transport many metal ponds along the carriage, utilizing this carriageway on a daily basis. We have several large farmers who would transport their produce, transport equipment wet in the wet season,
2: mm-hmm.
4: and in the dry. So the carriageway is subject to quite a bit of use, and I can tell you it serves well all the stakeholders in this area. It's a 3.6 kilometer long road, and the width, I also see some misinformation on the width of it. It's designed and it was built to 12 feet wide, and it's a good project, and it was properly done and certified by engineers who worked on the project.
2: Ms. Wordsworth, your department, NDIA, you've been involved in all of the drainage and irrigation projects across this country. What can you tell us about some of the projects you've undertaken to the benefit of farmers, especially?
4: Quickly, I want to say that agriculture in general is undergoing a transformational phase. For the first time, we have large-scale production of corn and soy. We have built access road in the intermediate savanna. We have built access road in Crabwood Creek currently, Molson Creek, Region 3, Leg 1, Wakenham, Essequibo, and the right bank of Myconi Creek. These are all mega projects. And importantly, in Region 5, which is a capital for, I would say, in this country for agriculture, it's the agricultural zone, the largest, I call it the post-independence water management project is being implemented in Region 5, which will see the opening up of more lands, 55,000 acres of farmland. And it is a program of this government, led by our ministry, to upgrade a number of farm-to-market access roads, because these are key infrastructure in terms of improving agriculture and our productivity in this country. So right across, whether it's in drainage and irrigation service, farm-to-market access road, opening up of more farmlands, the production of different new crops, it is happening now in Guyana.
2: Indeed. Thank you, Mr. Wordsworth. Thank you, Dr. Walran. This has been the most edifying program so that we could debunk some of the misinformation circulating online. And I'm going to introduce the estate manager of Blairmont Estate will join us for a commentary to talk about the same road that Mr. Wordsworth just mentioned and how it has been able to benefit the estate. We also have some testimonials from the farmers who have benefited from the Black Belly Sheep project.
5: Yes, this road indeed has been a project of Ministry of Agriculture with the Black Belly Sheep program. And it allows access from an area we call Oliver 16 all the way to the Black Belly Sheep project at Ellis. Now, yes, indeed, it is a dam that has been used by guys over the years for our cane transport, but also it has been helping the cattle farmers who also utilize sections of Ellis. There are cattle farmers all the way to the back of Anvowak at Van Better, and it also provide access to the rice farmers who occupy the Van Better lands, XKM and Sankara lands at the back of Blairmont Estate. All these persons have been using this already road since it was put in July, around mid-July or July of 2023. But, I mean, if I can speak for Gaisuku, it has been a tremendous help to us, because this piece of access has always been one that has been problematic for us, sometimes even impossible. And since, with the help of the Ministry of Agriculture, we have put in this road, it has been helping us tremendously with labor transport and cane transport. Apart from staff access, you know, the workers can move around the cultivation much faster and more comfortable. Since the road was laid between 2023 and I think the project completed in 2025, we have been basically maintaining the surface with the assistance of the Ministry of Agriculture.
6: Recently, because of the weather, some parts of the road has deteriorated.
5: Yes, the first half of 2026 was very wet. As a matter of fact, we were forced to operate under some conditions that were not ideal, because we would have burned canes, and because of the weather, we had to get the canes off the ground because they were already burnt. And so this road would have helped with cane transport. And so, yes, there would have been some amount of usage under conditions that are not ideal for the surface. But what happened is that once we use it, we tend to repair it, and we did some repairs. We still have some more repairs. As soon as we receive some more crush run, we'll complete the repair. But it has been repaired, and we continue to maintain it.
7: My name is Lakan Ramlagan, and I live in that Lot 216 Bushlot New Housing Scheme. And in this Black Belly Sheep program for 3 years now. The sheep then doing good. That as more than one occasion, they get and drop three and thing.
6: So you have been crossing with the DARPA breed of sheep?
7: Yeah, I cross with the DARPA.
6: What has been the result?
7: The result was good. We get nice yoring from the two black, all two yoring.
6: What are the characteristics of these offspring that you get?
7: The offspring, them, I may tell you, was real good. The offspring them grow quick because me give them a little feed. Me still continue to give the blackberry a little feed.
8: My name is Yvonne Morris. I'm from Golden Grove Village Rescue for Bees. I am one of the beneficiaries from the Black Belly Project. I have received a breeding ram and two ewe black bellies and a dog ram.
6: Since you've gotten the animals, what's the reproduction been like? How many have you been able to get out of those initial three?
8: I have gained 15 lambs from the black belly and 5 lambs from the darker ram.
6: All right, so you've been doing some crosses as well.
8: Yes.
6: Are you satisfied with the outcome? Tell me your experience with the crosses.
8: Yes, so far the crossing is wonderful. The lambs have wonderful weight.
6: What about growth rates and so on? Just tell me, walk me through how it works.
8: Well, so far they are pretty small,
6: So you've just started the crossing program?
8: Yes, I just started the crossing.
6: All right, so generally speaking, are you satisfied that this black belly sheep program is coming along as touted?
8: For me, I'm having big ewes. And the ewes make nice lambs, this is sure. I'm happy that I'm having the black belly.
9: My name is Diane Singh Chifun. I'm from lovely Laos, West Coast Burbies, Region 5. I'm a farmer who mind sheep who've received the black belly ram from the government, and I'm profiting tremendously because as a farmer you have to bring your A game into farming. Unless you do that, you cannot profit from anything. So, yes, I'm profiting from the black belly sheep program.
6: Let's talk about numbers.
9: I had about 70 I sold. That's some got stolen and stolen. And I have about 38 deer in the pen.
6: You started crossing?
9: I had the Dorpard ram, and then I bought a Dorpard ram, and then the government gave me a black belly ram. So in my flock there I have Dorpard and black belly.
6: What are the characteristics of the cross, the results of the cross? Just tell me about some of the things that you've noticed.
9: So far, the Dorpard, what I encounter with them, that they have this the weight, you will get the good weight from these Dorpard. I can say the same for the black belly. It's much more slimmer, but you don't get the disease on the foot rot. The Dorper, you do get the foot rot disease, and the black belly, you don't. So we can lose the black belly in any pasture to graze. So as a farmer gaining that, you don't have to buy drugs for them so much like the Dorper, but it's more slimmer than the Dorper, less weight, but it manages the pasture tremendously.
6: So the offspring, what about the offspring?
9: The offspring, this ram that I receive is sheer twins I got. So it increases the flock tremendously.
10: a plantation rock, Westwood Hobbies, flat 85. And my name is Rodney Ray Sewardan.
6: All right, so tell me what you got from the government and what you've been able to get.
10: Well, I achieved this black belly ram and a dapper ram so far, and it's a good idea. Breed up the UOM and make some nice lamy.
6: What do you think about the black belly program in general and what
10: the
6: government has?
10: Well, black belly making some nice lamy so far. So he's making a lamy, then. And he, now he's looking good. And the breeding, you increase the breed wise, and you get better breed, better yolk, and the black belly give better milk. So that's a good idea to the government to feed into the farmer.
6: How many animals you got in all?
10: I get 30 or 40 goats in the land big. Come and buy some the other day, and I get 200 and something sheep in the land big.
6: Majority of them black belly?
10: No, no, I get black belly. Make sheep them white sheep, make sheep. All kind of different ram. Yeah. Everything go well so far. The sheep been dropping nice lamy and they get the weather.
6: You say you've gotten some exceptional birthings?
10: Yeah, right now. Most are twin for the ram making. One drop three the other day. Two drop three, but one of them, one is dead. So far, you are really good.
11: My name is Nalini Subdil. Last 5 King, the West Coast Warbees.
6: All right, so tell me how you started and how many offspring you've gotten from black belly.
11: Well, the government has given us a black belly ram sheep, and we get about 15 to 20 lamina from the ram.
6: Okay. Yes. What are some of the qualities you notice about the lammies?
11: Well, when the lammy when the mother then give birth to the lammy just be coarse. The foot and so just be longer, and the lamy just be coarser. But when it goes, you know, it goes. You get a better growth of the lamy. Yeah.
6: Have you had any twin births, triplets?
11: No.
6: Okay. Generally speaking, since you started this black belly program, do you see it as a good program? Is it?
11: Yes, perfect? It's a good program. I think that the black belly, the government that gave us the black belly ram sheep, that is very good. We get a lot of increase of it.
12: My name is Ramda Bechu from Jacoba West Coast Warbees.
6: All right. So walk me through, since you've gotten the black belly ram from government, what has been your experience?
12: Well, so far, it helped me a lot, the experience that I got related to I got a couple of there, about 15 offspring, and it works good for me for now, the black belly, and so far I'm really happy that for the government to give me a break of this animal to produce such a nice kid them. So it was a really good initiative for me.
6: What are the qualities of the lammies that you've noticed from this black belly variety?
12: The lammy so far, since they dropped right away, before the skin clean out, they were able to stand up. Real powerful and healthy lamb. Real, for a long time I didn't see lamb like that.
6: What are you looking at in terms of weight?
12: Its weight is...
6: at birth. And then talk me through weight gain over the next 2 weeks or so.
12: The weight at birth is going to be 11.8 and 10.5 and so on. It's a very big lamb them, and real healthy so far.
6: Weight gain. When you're talking about, let's say in a month, what are you looking at?
12: In a month, I mean, we're talking about close to 15 to 17 pounds in weight.
13: Less than Henry. Number 5 Village, West Coast Warbees.
6: All right. So 3 years ago, you were giving a ram, the black belly.
13: Yes, I was giving.
6: So what has been your experience since then?
13: My experience with it so far, it producing good lamb, first thing, and it adapt to the condition so far. and there's most of that which is breaking is a two-stroke ram. Two-stroke. One of his lamb produced three so far.
14: Is that the normal or that was just one off?
13: The second time, second ground, she bring three lambs.
14: Right.
13: Majority is twice. They're bringing two only.
14: Okay. In terms of turnover, since you

0: you've seen other farmers who've received the black belly breed. Do you think the program is working as intended?
1: Yes, the program is working so far. No doubt about that. The program is working very good so far.
2: Welcome to this week's edition of the President's Diary, coming to you from the International Building Expo, where President Dr. Mohamed Irfan Ali delivered a powerful feature address on Thursday evening. From major investments to international partnerships and urgent national responses, it has been a week defined by action and transformation. The week kicked off with President Ali chairing a high-level CARICOM virtual meeting on cricket. Citizens Bank opened a brand new modern branch in Bartico. President Ali hailed it as a strong vote of confidence in Ghana's fast-growing economy and regional development.
3: This bank is not new to Region 7, but what is important is the bank entrenching itself now in the life of Region 7 with this investment. Because the bank has now recognized the value of upgrading its presence.
2: At the Brahma Komori's 50th anniversary celebration at State House, the Guyanese leader delivered a strong message. Guyana's rapid transformation must be anchored in unity, strong values, and responsible leadership.
4: In a world that is constantly moving, building, expanding, and changing, we sometimes forget that true progress begins within. The greatest transformations often start not with machines or money, not with roads or buildings, but with the human spirit.
2: Ghana's aviation sector received a major lift with the commissioning of two new aircraft by JAGS Aviation.
5: JAGS Aviation is now a household name in Guyana and is associated with aviation services. It is a local company that I believe has the potential to become more than a local carrier. And indeed, I believe that our aviation players should come together to look towards developing a regional carrier, because Guyana's ambitions now seem limitless.
2: At the launch of CAM Motors and the introduction of Futon and Jet Tour vehicles, President Ali issued a bold call to the private sector.
6: Our private sector knows that they have a government that is backing them right on to every inch of success. This government is backing the explosion of private capital.
2: A high-level engagement with the government analyst's Food and Drug Department focused on strengthening food safety systems. The head of state stressed stronger monitoring, tighter surveillance, and more effective testing to ensure all food products meet strict safety standards for every citizen. Following severe winds and heavy rainfall that damaged more than 100 homes and buildings on the Essequibo Coast, Region 2, the President moved quickly into action. The head of state also visited the Lima Regional Hospital to check on a teacher injured when a school wall collapsed during the storm. Diplomatic relations between Guyana and Jamaica were strengthened during bilateral talks between President Ali and Prime Minister Andrew Holness. The government doubled tax relief on mortgage interest deductions, making home ownership more affordable for thousands of Guyanese. President Ali made the announcement at the opening of the International Building Expo at the Guyana National Stadium.
6: Guyana's economy is solid. In the first quarter of 2026 alone, just the first 3 months of this year, Guyana received over $761 million US dollars from the Stabroek Block.

0: Importantly, our economy is now projected to grow by over 30% this year.
1: Guyana and Jamaica further cemented their alliance with multiple memoranda of understanding signed at State House, unlocking collaboration in climate resilience, finance, and governance.
2: When you look at governance, if I may start there for 1 second, both of us share the ambition of having efficient governance, efficient implementation, and delivering services where our people can enjoy the experience of having those services.
1: Closing the week, the president proposed a regional cybersecurity training program for accountants at the 43rd annual conference of the Inter-American Accountant Association.
2: You can be relevant, but not functional. You can be relevant, but not adaptive. That is why they use the concept, agile AI, adaptive AI. How do we make the profession adaptive to the new environment in which it is operating? Those are my humble views initially on the challenge that you face.
1: And that wraps up this week's edition of the President's Diary. From the International Building Expo to major national developments and decisive leadership across every sector, it has been a week of progress under President Dr. Mohamed Irfan.
3: It is now time for another episode of Weekly Digest, a look at what our ministers have been up to across the country. Prime Minister Brigadier Retired Mark Phillips hosted a visit to the gas-to-energy project at Wales for Jamaican Prime Minister Andrew Holness and members of his delegation during their official visit to Guyana. Media and entertainment practitioners have thrown their support behind the government national consultation on social media and its effect on children, describing the initiative as both timely and necessary.
4: Last year, His Excellency President Irfan Ali, in his address at the Arthur Chung Convention Center, a national address that was, did outline several areas of focus for his government, and social media and the consequential effects on our children was one such. And that we as a government recognize, first and foremost, the importance of digital technologies, that they play a major part in our lives and in our children's lives as well, because there's the good and the bad. And that among these technologies, they are very useful opportunities for our children to learn, for all of us, for that matter, to be creative, to be able to communicate, to innovate, to have access to information, and for our participation in the economic industries across our country.
3: A total of 3,876 Guyanese have graduated through the Guyana Online Academy of Learning, GOLD's fourth graduation ceremony, which got underway at the National Cultural Center in Georgetown on Tuesday. 2,858 of the graduates are women, while the remaining 1,018 are men.
5: It is also an important occasion for Guyana because your success goes beyond individual achievement, reflecting Guyana's commitment to investing in its people and creating opportunities that were once beyond the reach of many.
6: This expo provides an opportunity for us to showcase not just the products, the services, and the innovations in construction and housing, but to showcase how far we have come as a nation since independence, and more importantly, where we are going.
3: The highly anticipated International Building Expo 2026 was officially declared open on Thursday evening at the Guyana National Stadium, Providence, ushering in three exciting days of innovation, investment, and opportunity in Guyana's housing and construction sectors.
7: As we witness this unprecedented development with new roads and highways connecting communities, modern infrastructure is reshaping our landscape. And I hope as you entered the pavilion, this event this evening, you are getting the feel of what we're doing as a government to indeed transform our city and to transform the model communities across our country into healthy spaces for the benefit of all our citizens.
3: The Dream Realize Housing Drive is currently underway at the Guyana National Stadium as part of the Expo, where hundreds of allottees are uplifting their certificates of title, bringing them one step closer to full home ownership. The National Insurance Scheme has launched new payment options that will allow pensioners to receive their money through thousands of additional access points nationwide. The initiative was launched on Wednesday at the Herdmanston Lodge on Peter Rose Street in Georgetown. The new partnerships with Bill Express, MoneyGram, and Mobile Money Guyana now give pensioners additional options to access their benefits.
8: And we want these 60-plus thousand NIS pensioners to be able to receive their pensions in a dignified and in a convenient and in a comfortable manner. There is absolutely no reason why they should have to join a line and wait for hours to receive their pension.
3: More than 20,000 spectators are expected to be in attendance at this year's GT Challenge, The Las Americas, as Guyana prepares to host one of the region's premier motorsport events on July 11th and 12th at the South Dakota Circuit. Following an inspection of the venue, Minister within the Ministry of Culture, Youth and Sport, Stephen Jacobs, announced a special cultural event that will spotlight Guyana at the event.
9: The Ministry of Culture will be in charge of a cultural event here during the GT Challenge, of which you will see Guyana culture on full display. Our peoples, you will see something that everyone will be proud of, because we are on show here as Guyana. Hosting tournaments, and you know, over the last couple of years, we've been hosting a lot of major events, and it's all about marketing Guyana, and we're pushing ahead as a country, as a sporting destination.
3: And with that, we have wrapped up another week on Guyana's path to transformation. Do join us again next time as we continue to highlight the work of ministers of government
10: that has brought us to the end of Information for Nation Building. This program serves to bring you updates on the work and initiatives being undertaken by the government of Guyana.
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12: All right. 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
13: 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Awesome. I'll give you another example. 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
12: 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Correct. This is awesome. This correct. Is awesome. And members of the diaspora could lock in and you could look at the news. 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
13: The answer is we got to evolve, bro. If we want to keep up with what's happening in our world, we have to be able to give people news now. One of the things our CEO here at NCN says a lot of the time is that the deadline for news is no longer at 6 o'clock. Yeah. It is right now.
12: It's right
13: and now. 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And we've been able to do that through the development of this app and now through promoting. 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
1: Listen to me. This is big time stuff. Why do I say that? I say that because we are moving into a different era. While television is still there, people are still using TV and radio, a lot of people are on their phones. 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Thankfully, NCN has answered that question. And we've answered that question to the NCN app.
0: All right. 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
1: Correct.
0: This is awesome. 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And members of the diaspora could lock in and you could look at the news. 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
1: Of course. 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
1: The answer is we got to evolve. If we want to keep up with what's happening in our world, we have to be able to give people news now. One of the things our CEO here at NCN says a lot of the time is that the deadline for news is no longer at 6 o'clock.
0: Yeah.
1: It is right now.
0: It's right
1: now. We have to be able to answer that question. And we've been able to do that through the development of this app and now through promoting. 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

GCOM will be conducting a claims and objections exercise commencing July 1, 2026 to produce an official list of electors, OLE. If you will be 18 years or older by June 30, 2026, and you are a Guyanese citizen by birth, descent, or naturalization, or a citizen from a Commonwealth country living in Guyana for 1 year or more, you are eligible for inclusion in the OLE. GCOM has posted the preliminary list of electors, PLE, in all registration divisions across Guyana for you to check whether you are listed, and if so, whether your particulars are accurate. You can object to anyone whom you believe does not qualify for inclusion in the OLE. To do so, you must be listed in the same divisional list as the person you are objecting to. You must visit the GCOM registration office responsible for your area of residence to make an objection. 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For more information, contact the GCOM on 225-02 7 8 to 9 or visit www.gcom.org.gy.

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Our prayer is that your relationship with Christ is strengthened and that you are blessed with the time you spend in the Word of God with us today.

0: A blessed good morning. This is Pastor Zakir Ibrahim, and I want to preach on the first commandment of marriage, part 3. Matthew 22, 37 to 39. Jesus said unto him, Thou shalt love the Lord thy God with all thy heart, and with all thy soul, and with all thy mind. This is the first and great commandment. And the second is like unto it, Thou shalt love thy neighbor as thyself. At the top of our commandment list is that we are to love God. Then he says, at the very next commandment is that you love the brethren. Now I believe one spouse should come before all the other brethren. If God commands us to love one another, therefore the person who should be at the top of your love list is your spouse. Love makes husbands and wives do better in life. Hebrews 10:24 says, and let us consider one another to provoke unto love and to good works. Godly love helps us to do better in the church and in the home. You are to be examining your spouse and figuring out what you can do for them that will make their lives better. The better you make their lives, the better you are. They are not to be pretending in real love. 1 Peter 1:22 says, seeing ye have purified your souls in obeying the truth through the Spirit unto unfeigned love of the brethren. The word unfeigned means real, sincere, genuine, not hypocritical. It is not a show. Do you have to put on a show concerning your marriage here at the church or somewhere else? God says real love is not a show. You don't fight and scream at church, but you do at home. What's that? You're putting on a show. Pure love is pure and it is fervent. 1 Peter 1:22 again says, see that ye love one another with a pure heart fervently. Fervently means to shake off anything that will try to hinder your love. We will need to shake off the flesh and temptation. That will give us a pure love to give to our spouse. Our love should be compassionate. 1 Peter 3:8 says, finally, be ye all of one mind, having compassion one of another. The word compassion means coming alongside. That means when your spouse has a hurt, they come alongside and help bear the load. They don't attack them or belittle them about their emotions. They care about them and show compassion. If you don't love God right, you won't love your mate right. May I say, if you are not loving your mate right, you're probably not loving God right. Your home can't be hell on earth and then your relationship with God is heaven on earth. No, there's something broken somewhere. 1 John 4:11 says, beloved, if God so love us, we ought also to love one another.
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1: In Guyana, it is 6 hours 16. Here's a reminder that coming up at 6 hours 30, you can hear Pastor Michael Emmanuel Pereira with Deliverance Time. And that comes to you, compliments of Eccles Assembly of God. The BBC News comes up at 7 hours, and you can also hear the weather forecast just after the BBC News. We invite you to stay with us.

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1: Good morning. Welcome to the Daily Evans Time broadcast. This ministry comes to you each week with the compliments of the members and friends of Eccles Assembly of God. You'll find us at lots 57 to 59 Public Road, Eccles, on the east bank of the Marara. We know the music which we have selected today will inspire you, and you will be challenged by the message. Stay tuned.

Father, today we thank you for our spirit lives. We thank you for this new day. We are so grateful for your mercies extended toward us during the past week. Thank you for those tuned to this broadcast this morning. We know that as we open our hearts and yield our lives to you, that you will touch us in a special way. So we release this program into your hands. 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Minister especially to those who do not know you as Savior and Lord. We ask you to touch the sick and all those who suffer in whatever way. Take thanks and praise for doing these things. In Jesus' name, amen.

Good morning and welcome again to the Deliverance Time broadcast, sponsored by the members and friends of Eccles Assembly of God. Eccles Assembly of God is located at lots 57 to 59 Public Road, Eccles, on the east bank of Demerara. We invite you to join us today for our fellowship service, which commences at 9:30 this morning, both in-house and online. So, if you're unable to be with us in person, you can join us live on Facebook. That's the Eccles Assembly of God Facebook page. We know that you'll be blessed by the worship and the ministry of the Word of God. Now, before the fellowship service, there will be Sunday school, our education hour, starting at 8:15 a.m. Please note that we have classes for all ages. So, if you're 2 or 102, there's a class just for you. Tuesday, Lord willing, we'll meet for our deliverance service at 10 in the morning. Now, here's a special announcement. Beginning Tuesday, the Assemblies of God in Guyana will meet for our 22nd Biannual General Council at Central Assembly of God Diplomat Center on East and John Smith Street, Georgetown. The morning sessions will consist of pastors and delegates from our churches, and that will be for the business session. But in the evenings, from Tuesday to Thursday, all are welcome to join us for the evening rallies commencing at 6:30 each evening. Our guest speaker will be Reverend Dr. Stephen Wengam, General Superintendent of the Assemblies of God in Ghana. We know that the ministry of this dynamic servant of God will be an awesome blessing. So, we invite you to join the hundreds from all over Guyana that will be part of the evening rallies at Central Assembly of God on Church and John Smith Street. That is 330 Church and John Smith Street. Remember, Tuesday, Wednesday, and Thursday evenings at 6:30 for the evening rallies with Reverend Dr. Stephen Wengam from Ghana. Do remember to write us and share with us the specific blessings you have been receiving through this Deliverance Time broadcast. 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

Gospel according to Matthew chapter 10, verse 28. In today's English, that verse would read, "Do not be afraid of those who kill the body, but cannot kill the soul. Rather, be afraid of God, who can destroy both body and soul in hell." What a profound statement of truth. This verse of scripture really forces us to think of three solemn realities which many people either fail to admit or take for granted. Those realities are expressed in the verse. Note these words: God, soul, and hell. "Do not be afraid of those who kill the body," Jesus said, "but cannot kill the soul. Rather, be afraid of God, who can destroy both body and soul in hell." On the broadcast this morning, I would like to focus on one of these realities. The first big reality, I dare say the biggest and most important reality, is the reality of God. That's right. God is a reality. Sir, you may exclude that name from your vocabulary, but that does not put God out of existence. You may even defy that name like Pharaoh and so many others have done. God will still be God. Let me quickly take you across to the book of Exodus, chapter 5 and verse 2, where Pharaoh's words of defiance are recorded. Maybe I should read from verse 1. Exodus chapter 5, verses 1 and 2 read, "And afterward Moses and Aaron went in and told Pharaoh, 'Thus saith the Lord God of Israel, let my people go, that they may hold a feast unto me in the wilderness.' And Pharaoh said, 'Who is the Lord that I should obey his voice to let Israel go? I know not the Lord, neither will I let Israel go.'" Pharaoh was right, in a sense. He said, "I know not the Lord." Truly, if he had known God, his attitude would have been different. It would have been one of profound respect or reverence. "Mister, the Bible reveals the one true and living God as the God who is a consuming fire." Deuteronomy chapter 4 and verse 24. A consuming fire. Notice that. This descriptive phrase refers to God's holy anger and judgment against those who depart from his word and from his righteous ways. Friend, the Bible warns that it is a fearful thing to fall into the hands of the living God. The Bible is replete with examples of persons who rebelled against God, fell into his hands, and experienced his wrath. Pharaoh was one of them. He protested, "Who is the Lord that I should obey his voice to let Israel go? I know not the Lord, neither will I let Israel go." Pharaoh soon learned that he was no match for the omnipotent God. God sent plague after plague upon the land of Egypt. Neighbor, you can read the entire account in the book of Exodus. It was an awesome display of God's fury and wrath. Water became blood. Frogs infested the land. There were plagues of lice and flies, festering boils on men and beasts throughout the land. Hail fell with unusual violence. There was a plague of locusts and a choking darkness which lasted for 3 days. The last plague was the death of the firstborn. Friend, these plagues did not just discredit the gods of Egypt, but established the God of Israel as the omnipotent God, the God who is above all other gods. Notice also that these plagues demonstrated that God, who created nature, is above nature. The Egyptians worshipped the sun and the river Nile, but God commanded the sun not to shine for 3 days, and he polluted the Nile River by turning its waters into blood. As a result, the fish in the Nile died, and the river smelled so bad that the Egyptians could not drink its water. Blood was everywhere in Egypt. My friend, no wonder Jesus counseled his disciples, "Fear God." Many people think of God as some kind of passive universal presence, a God who cannot act.
even in the face of defiance and provocation. So often the question is asked, where is God? Pharaoh's question has been asked so often, who is God? My dear friend, in the midst of your tribulation and trials, your frustration and confusion, you might be asking, where is God? Let me remind you, neighbor, that the eyes of the Lord run to and fro throughout the whole earth to show himself strong in the behalf of them whose heart is perfect toward him. 2 Chronicles chapter 16 and verse 9. Zechariah repeated this very fact in chapter 4 and verse 10 of his book. My friend, the Bible's revelation of God is that he sees all things, hears all things, knows everything, and is capable of acting either directly or indirectly to accomplish his plans. In Acts chapter 17 and verse 28, Paul told the Athenians that in God we live and move and have our being. Young man, it is more difficult to prove that God does not exist than to prove that he does. In fact, it is impossible to prove his non-existence. The Bible does not attempt to prove the reality of God's existence. Notice how the Bible begins. In the beginning, God. The psalmist declared, the fool had set in his heart that there is no God. Psalms 14 and verse 1. The psalmist goes on to say in that verse that they are corrupt and have done abominable works. Quite often, people who live loose lives and corrupt themselves with vile practices would like to believe that there is no God. If there is no God, then there is no accountability. Friend, that is a satanic delusion. There is a God to whom we are all responsible. This has nothing to do with religious beliefs, political persuasion, or social standing. The Bible declares that God hath appointed a day in the which he will judge the world by that man whom he hath ordained. John said in the book of Revelation that he saw the dead, small and great, stand before God, and the books were opened. Sir, never forget that your life is going on record. Someday the books will be opened. John goes on to say that another book was opened, which is the book of life, and the dead were judged out of those things which were written in the books according to their works. My friend, what does your record look like at this point in time? Someday you will be required to stand before God, your Creator, and give account of your life. Sir, you cannot escape that meeting. Are you ready? Paul the Apostle told the Corinthians, knowing therefore the terror of the Lord, we persuade men. Listening friend, this Rage of Ministry is dedicated to challenging men and women, young people all across this republic and in other lands where this broadcast is being heard, to look to Jesus as the Savior of all mankind. He died to set us free. He paid the full price for our redemption with his own blood. Today, Jesus is alive and alive forevermore. He is knocking at your heart's door. He wants to come in. He wants to cleanse you, to set you free. And he wants to rid you of the power and practice of sin and to give you purpose and direction in your life. I know that some of you listening to this broadcast have a desperate longing to experience a change. You are fed up with the old life. Hear me, friend. The Word of God teaches that if any man be in Christ, he is a new creature. All things are passed away. Behold, all things are become new. My dear friend, just bow your head with me as we go to God in prayer. Ask God to forgive you. Confess your sins to Jesus. Invite him into your heart and into your life. Let us look to God in prayer at this time. Father, your word has gone forth. Your spirit has quickened that word. And now there are hearts bowing all along this deliverance time altar. Now you devil, you have had these lies for too long. It is time to release them. Let God's people go in Jesus' name. Father, I thank you for setting these lies free from every form of satanic bondage. Heal the sick.
bring comfort and joy to those who are in distress, even as they reach out to you now. Minister your peace this morning. In Jesus' name, amen. Forever I'll sing praises. Now, friends, be sure to join us next week, Lord willing, for another edition of the Deliverance Time broadcast. Until God richly bless you and have a great week with Jesus. 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

0: Coming up at 7 hours, you can hear the news from the BBC. And that is followed by the weather forecast. Following the weather forecast, you can hear Edwin Siraj with Today in Cricket History. 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
2: BBC News with Emily Thomas. President Trump has delivered a major speech to mark the 250th anniversary of America's independence from Britain at a weather-disrupted gala in Washington.
3: No dream in history is bigger or more incredible than the one that started on July 4th, 1776. Over 250 years, the world has seen the great empires, vast kingdoms, mighty nations, and terrible tyrants. They came and they went. But after 2.5 centuries, this American republic still stands tall and strong. We may be the oldest constitutional republic on earth, but our country is just getting started because the best is yet to come.
2: The festivities have not been without controversy, with opponents accusing Mr. Trump of politicizing the milestone anniversary. The authorities in Venezuela say rescue efforts are continuing as it prepares to mark 215 years of independence, 11 days after deadly twin earthquakes hit the country. This year's celebrations, usually marked with a large military parade, will be muted and focus on paying tribute to those who died in the disaster. The number of confirmed deaths is approaching 3,000, with the true figure feared to be much higher. Hopes of finding survivors in the rubble are diminishing, but rescue operations are still ongoing, as our global affairs reporter Mimi Swaby explains.
4: The head of the National Assembly, Jorge Rodriguez, insisted that this is still happening and it's a priority for the authorities, who are now having to deal with roughly 17 million tons of rubble. That puts into perspective how large this devastation is and how much work still needs to be done to shift this debris and then try and find relatives, family members, people who are still thought to be buried underneath it.
2: Crowds of Iranians and top officials are attending the second day of funeral ceremonies for the former supreme leader, Ayatollah Ali Khamenei, killed at the beginning of the US-Israeli war in February. Prayers have also been said for his wife and granddaughter. Though three of his sons were seen beside the coffins, the one who succeeded him as supreme leader, Mujtaba, was absent. Lise Doucette is reporting from Iran on condition none of her material is used on the BBC's Persian service.
5: It's expected to be millions who are converging for this public procession. But there are those, of course, who are not taking part, who do not revere the Ayatollah in the way that his most devout supporters do, who rejected his Islamic Republic, bristled under its rule. These 6 days of public mourning across five cities in Iran and neighboring Iraq, which is also majority Shia Muslim, is intended to project power of those leaders who did survive.
2: Our chief international correspondent, Lise Doucette, reporting. BBC News. The internationally recognised government of Yemen says Houthi fighters have killed 14 soldiers in an attack on the port city of Hodeidah. A military official told the French news agency that several attackers had also been killed, but did not say how many Houthis died. Efforts are continuing in Greece to contain a fast-moving wildfire that's burning near the northern city of Thessaloniki, prompting multiple evacuations. The blaze is the latest wildfire to break out in Europe, which in recent weeks has struggled with soaring temperatures. Meta Tsikrika has the latest.
6: As the morning broke, aircraft dropping water resumed operations at the scene to assist the more than 100 firefighters that have been battling throughout the night to contain the blaze. The fire ignited on Saturday evening in an area with low vegetation and dry grass in the suburb of Oreokastro. Driven by strong winds, it rapidly spread into an industrial zone, causing heavy damage to shops and businesses. At least one factory was engulfed in flames. The Greek Fire Service announced that a 76-year-old man has been arrested on suspicion of starting the fire.
2: Residents of the U.S. Pacific territories of Guam and the Northern Marianas have moved to emergency evacuation centres ahead of the arrival of a super typhoon, which is due to make landfall on Monday. The National Weather Service has described Bavi as very dangerous, as it's forecast to barrel through the territories with sustained winds of 260 kilometres per hour. Waves nearly 11 metres high are expected. In tennis, the fourth round matches at Wimbledon get underway today with a series of blockbuster clashes featuring some of the sport's biggest names. In the women's draw, all eyes will be on centre court, where the world number one, Aryna Sabalenka, will battle Naomi Osaka for a place in the quarterfinals. And that's the latest world news from the BBC.

0: the coast to the hinterland, from our riverine communities to the Rupununi, this is the Voice of Guyana, broadcasting on 102.5 FM and 560 AM, relaying nationwide on 95.1 FM in Lethem, Mabaruma, Madia, Aishalton, Bartica, and Oriella, and 95.5 FM on Radio Essequibo. 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
1: 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Now is the weather forecast as issued by the National Weather Watch Center. This forecast is valid from 7 hours to 19 hours. Cloudy skies with isolated to scattered showers can be expected over regions 3, 4, and 5 during the early morning. Partly cloudy and sunny skies are likely to persist from the mid-morning. Regions 1 to 6 to 10 can expect cloudy skies with scattered showers and thundershowers. For the wind, a gentle to moderate easterly to southeasterly breeze is likely. Maximum temperatures will range between 27 and 29 degrees Celsius along the coast and 29 and 31 degrees Celsius elsewhere. For the extended forecast, tomorrow Monday, cloudy skies with isolated to scattered showers can be expected over coastal regions 3 to 5. That's coastal regions 3 to 5 during the morning hours. Improvements are expected from mid-morning as partly cloudy and sunny skies will likely persist. Regions 1 to 6, inland areas and southern Guyana, can expect cloudy skies with scattered showers, intermittent rain, and isolated thunder showers. And that's the weather forecast as issued by the National Weather Watch Center.
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1: My dear friends, join us around the Word of God as we direct your minds to heavenly things. Welcome again. This is your Bible broadcast. God's message will be a source of comfort, strength, and peace of mind in these troublous times. Before we listen to today's message, let us approach Almighty God in prayer. Let us pray. Give ear to our words, O Lord. Consider our meditation. Hearken unto the voice of our cry, our King and our God. For unto thee do we pray. In Jesus' name, amen.
2: Welcome to this Christadelphian presentation. The subject that we have for today is entitled Signs of the Time Leading to the Coming of Jesus. We have been asked to read Matthew chapter 24 for an introduction to this subject. Matthew chapter 24, we will read the first three verses. Matthew chapter 24. And Jesus went out and departed from the temple, and his disciples came to him for to show him the buildings of the temple. And Jesus said unto them, See ye not all these things? Verily I say unto you, they shall not be left here one stone upon another that shall not be thrown down. And as he sat upon the Mount of Olives, the disciples came unto him privately, saying, Tell us, when shall these things be, and what shall be the sign of thy coming and of the end of the world? We now have the great pleasure to ask our host, Mr. Joe Badlow, to talk on the subject, Signs of the Time Leading to the Coming of Jesus. Brother Joe.
3: Dear friends, do you believe that the Lord Jesus Christ will return to this earth, and his purpose is to set up the kingdom of God upon this earth when there will be peace and righteousness upon this earth, which is quite absent today? You see, the Bible made 318 references regarding the return of the Lord Jesus Christ to this earth. But people are asking the question, will Jesus ever return? In fact, in 2 Peter 3, that was one of the points that Peter had to address, that there would be in the last days scoffers saying, where is the promise of his coming? Since the fathers fell asleep, all things continue as they were from the beginning. Now, again I ask, do you believe or do you expect that Jesus Christ will come in your lifetime upon this earth? You see, we read just now from the book of the Gospel according to Matthew, and in verse 3, we read, And as he sat upon the Mount of Olives, the disciples came unto him privately, saying, Tell us, when shall these things be, and what shall be the sign of thy coming and the end of the world? And Jesus, in reply, gave some general indications of what would happen prior to his coming. And Jesus answered and said unto them, Take heed that no man deceive you. And that is in response to the question they ask at verse 3. Tell us, what shall these things be, and what shall be the sign of the coming of the Son of Man and of the end of the world, or the the age in which we live. And Jesus went on to say in verse 5, "For many shall come in my name, saying, 'I am Christ,' and shall deceive many." Now this has happened since Jesus has returned into heaven. And up to this day, we have seen recently of even men speaking of Jesus would come at certain date. When the Bible tells us plainly, no man know the day nor the hour the return of the Lord Jesus Christ. And about false prophets, we have seen so many predicting, claim to predict some of the events that would happen in the world. And that is deceitful, or it is very deceptive, because in their predictions, some of the things seem to take place. And the most popular prophet in that direction is Nostradamus. And we are seeing these things happening. This is what Jesus said would be happening at the time of his return. Then we read in Luke chapter 21, from verses 25 to 28, it says, "There shall be signs in the moon and in the sun and the stars. And in other words, it making the point that even in the what we may call the political world, because the word the sun, symbolic of the political system of the earth, and the moon, the ecclesiastical system, all that would fall when Jesus, before Jesus returned. We are seeing that happen. Nations fighting against nation, rumors of wars happening. Some doesn't happen, but some do happen. And they are, as we are told in verse 7, "For nation shall rise against nation, and kingdoms against kingdoms. There shall be famines and pestilence and earthquakes in diverse places. These are the beginning of sorrows." My dear friends, when we look at the news, these are the current events that take place. And we want to bring to our mind that the Son of Man will come. You see, in Matthew 24, this is what it says that would happen. We read verse 30, "Then shall appear the sign of the Son of Man in heaven. Then shall all the tribes of the earth mourn, and they shall see the Son of the Man coming in clouds of heaven with power and great glory." You see, my dear friends, the Lord Jesus Christ is returning to this earth, not as a humble Savior, as he came at his first coming to save the world. He's coming now King of Kings to establish his rule upon this earth, in God's kingdom that will be set up upon this earth. And there are a lot of biblical references that make that point. You see, the kingdoms of this world shall be the kingdom of the Lord, and he shall reign forever. We read in Revelation 11, verse 15. We read also in Daniel 2, 44. "In the days of these kings shall the God of heaven set up a kingdom, which shall not be destroyed, neither shall be left to any other, but shall break into pieces and consume all the existing kingdom, and God's kingdom would stand." The Bible tells us in Jeremiah chapter 31 and verse 10, "He that scattereth Israel will also gather Israel." And so prior to 1948, there were just thousands of Jews in the land of Israel. Today, there are over 4 million Jews. And Israel now established as a nation, and it's now a powerful nation to be reckoned with. That is also giving us an indication God's purpose is working out. You see, God's purpose initially is with the nation of Israel. As he speaks, the nation of Israel, he has chosen as his people. But flowing out from that purpose, also the Gentiles would be incorporated in his kingdom. And it says at verse 12, "And because iniquity shall abound and the love of many shall wax cold, there will be other aspects in the world today that, as we see, iniquity shall abound. Sin is prevalent upon the earth. And what we see today is the fall of morality. The social system is down in terms of morality. And there are so many things we can talk about, because the Bible tells us in 2 Timothy chapter 3 that know that in these last days perilous times shall come. For men shall be lovers of pleasures more than lovers of God, having a form of godliness, going to church and everything, but denying the power thereof. And Jesus reminded his disciples, as it was in the days of Noah, men were eating and drinking and giving in marriage. Not that anything was so wrong with that, but the most important aspect is they forgot God and his plan and purpose upon this earth. And my friends, we read also in Revelation chapter 1 at verse 7, and this is a very convincing verse, at least it stands there, speaking of the literal return of the Lord Jesus Christ. Behold, he cometh with clouds, and every eye shall see him, and they also that pierce him, and all the kindreds of the earth shall wail because of him. You see, my friends, the Lord Jesus Christ is coming, as we read in 2 Thessalonians chapter 1, at verse 7 and 8, that he shall come with flaming fire, taking vengeance upon them that obey not the gospel or the word of God. And so Jesus told his disciples, be prepared for his coming, at verse 44. Therefore, be also ready, for in such an hour as ye think not that the Son of Man cometh. My dear friends, be prepared. And that word prepare means be ready. And the first step we need to take to be ready is to believe the gospel and be baptized. As Jesus said in Mark chapter 15 and 16, he that believeth and is baptized shall be saved. So we urge you, dear friends, to read the Bible and see for yourself what the Bible has a hope for us in this perilous time.
4: 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That's our WhatsApp number. 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
1: A very good Sunday morning to you, and welcome to Treasury of Music and Song. We begin with George Gershwin's Rhapsody in Blue, performed by Emily Beer on piano, and she was 8 years old at the time, and she's accompanied by the Santa Fe Orchestra, conducted by Joe Illick.

8-year-old Emily Beer and George Gershwin's Rhapsody in Blue, accompanied by the Santa Fe Orchestra, conducted by Joe Illick. We now listen to the organ finale of Symphony No. 3 by Camille Saint-Saëns, performed by Timothy Noon on organ, accompanied by the Auckland Symphony Orchestra, conducted by Peter Thomas.

the organ finale of Symphony No. 3 by Camille Saint-Saëns, performed by Timothy Noon on organ, accompanied by the Auckland Symphony Orchestra, conducted by Peter Thomas. And with that, we've come to the end of another program of Treasury of Music and Song. I'm your host, Ron Robinson, inviting you to join me again next Sunday. Until then, goodbye.

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pleasant Sunday morning to you. What a delight it is to welcome you to another broadcast of Christ is the Answer, a daily ministry of Central Assembly of God, and you'll find us at the corners of Church and John Smith Streets here in the city of Georgetown. We welcome you to today's broadcast, which we trust will prove to be a blessing to your heart and to your life. Thanks for joining us. Let's begin a song segment or a musical segment, and we begin with this beautiful song, Praise the Lord, by Michael Bennett.

Our Father and our God, indeed we stop to ascribe to you all the glory due to your matchless name. We pray today as we exalt your name, as we lift your name on high, you'll bless the broadcast. You'll cause all hearts to be drawn nigh to you, that they can receive at your hand the blessings of the Lord. So let your touch be upon song and upon word, and as well as upon your people. And today we are careful to give you all the glory, all the honor. We ask it in the wonderful name of Jesus. Amen. And now we bless your hearts again with this song. I love you, Jesus.

0: Today being the Lord's Day, we normally assemble at 7:30, but because we have a very special person and a very special speaker, we are beginning at 8 o'clock. And we are willing to welcome to the shores of Guyana Dr. Stephen Wengum, pastor of Cedar Mountain Assembly of God Church in Accra, Ghana, who is joining us this week to the General Council of the Assemblies of God in Guyana. But he'll be ministering this morning in our worship service at the Diplomat Center Church on John Smith Streets. So join us. Our junior church will also be on tap. And then this afternoon, the youths come back for the youth ministries program at 4 o'clock. We want to thank you for your letters of testimony and encouragement. And we assure you that we are blessed when you write us, letting us know that God is indeed reaching you through this ministry. The mailing address is Christ is the Answer, Post Office Box 10967 here in Georgetown, Guyana. Or you can email us at centralaog.cita@gmail.com. At the same time, request any of the three free Bible courses we're offering, all geared and designed to be done right there in the comforts of your home. And before we bless your hearts with this beautiful song, And Can It Be, in an upbeat tempo, we pause to remind you that this week at the Diplomat Center, starting on Tuesday morning, Wednesday morning, Thursday morning, will be our General Council of the Assemblies of God in Guyana. But the evening sessions, that's Tuesday night at 6, Wednesday at 6, and Thursday at 6, they are open sessions. And again, our speaker will be the pastor of the Cedar Mountain Assembly of God Church in Accra, Ghana, Dr. Stephen Wengum. So we invite you to join us for the evening rallies. The morning sessions are business sessions and for delegates and pastors. But the evening, it's for you. So join us as together we rejoice in the goodness of the Lord in the land of the living. And now be blessed by this song. Like I said, in upbeat tempo, And Can It Be?
1: Sing with me, And Can It Be?

Praise the Lord. I trust you are blessed by that song. And can it be? We want to look one more time at what the Bible refers to as the race set before us. Hebrews chapter 12. And we are told, let us run with patience, or the application study Bible says with endurance, the race. I pause because we want to get every word of scripture in that God has set before us. One of the beautiful things about the gospel, or the word of God for that matter, is that it can be applied in so many ways. And when you are born again and you know the Lord as your personal Savior, it's a joyful and great time. And the intention of God, it's not a one-off event or a 90 wonder, but for life. Because the first thing that happens, our sins are forgiven. They are washed in the blood of Jesus. And that means the work of Jesus Christ that he did on the cross of Calvary is complete. And now it applies to us. So we know the power of God. As many as received him, to them, only to them, gave he the power to become the sons of God, sons and daughters. And when we are born again, we are washed in the blood of Jesus, and we know God as our Heavenly Father. We are now in what the Bible calls a race. And we've been dealing with this for a few more days, the race that God has set before us. I cannot stress enough the race that God has set before us. Many, many believers with good intention, very good intention, if we don't flow with God, they will give us a race. But as I've been sharing for a little while, there are different types of races. And God knows how long we will be here. And depending on how long we'll be here, he puts us in that race. If a person is born again today and dies in a month or two, that's a sprint. But that's the race God has set before them. Some have been around for a little while. And as we know, in the whole idea of athletics, as I've been sharing, there are different distances in races. And they all require different techniques. A sprint, by the time you blink your eye, it's over and done, 100 meters. A mile or 1,500 meters takes longer. Different strategy. And of course, 10,000 meters, and I could go on, and you get the message. So right away, we realize that only God knows the race he has set before us. And therefore, as I've been saying, it's a question of completion, not competition. Okay? Therefore, I must run, as the Bible puts it, with patience, the race, or with endurance, the race that God has set before me. Because the key is, as verse 2 says in the Application Study Bible, Hebrews chapter 12, we do this by keeping our eyes on Jesus, on whom our faith depends from start to finish. I love that. Our eyes are on Jesus. The Bible says, looking unto Jesus, the author and finisher of our faith. It's all about Jesus.
We are not in competition. We are here to encourage each other to complete the race God has set before us. And there are many well-meaning Christians. If we don't know what God has told us to do, they will give us something to do. Or we will follow somebody else because we like what they're doing. It appears nice, whatever that means. And it looks good, again, whatever that means. But neighbor, the plea in the Word of God in Hebrews chapter 12 is that we run with patience, with endurance, the race God has set before us. And as I keep saying over and over, the natural is a picture of the spiritual. And looking at the natural or races in the natural, you know and I know that the distances vary, the techniques vary, the training pattern varies. But then, if we're looking unto Jesus, we cannot run our neighbor's race, nor can we run in the natural in a race in our neighbor's lane. We are therefore swiftly disqualified, nor can we, as they say, beat the starter's gun or jump the gun. Again, we've got to wait on God. That is the key. God knows what's best for me and what's best for you. Our times and seasons are in His hand. And therefore, as we run the race set before us, we are not to look at each other, but look unto Jesus. Sure, by all means, we encourage each other. We let everyone know that you can make it. And of course, the race is not to the swift, nor the battle to the strong, but he that endureth unto the end. And we run to obtain the prize of the high calling of God in Christ Jesus. Salvation is all about Jesus, from Jesus, by Jesus, with Jesus, for Jesus. And therefore, our eyes must be on Him. In Him we live and move and have our being. But we are given the same word. Yes, the same word, the Bible. And that we must read and follow and allow the God to minister to us through and by His word and be faithful in the house of God to have the word of God further explained, because there's no such thing as a self-made Christian. The word Christian itself says Christ, all about Christ. And it began as a nickname because the early believers spoke so much about Christ, Christ, Christ, and hence Christians are Christians. The same thing should apply to us today, because nothing has changed, nothing new under the sun. Called by Jesus, saved by Jesus, washed in the blood of Jesus, looking unto Jesus, reading the words of Jesus. It's all about Jesus. And therefore, we must endure unto the end. And only God knows the end. Hence, the race set before you, the race set before me, run with patience or endurance. And we keep saying, all the rules of the Christian race are found only in the Word of God, not what somebody else tells us. If not, we'll be running their race instead of running our race. Looking unto Jesus, that's the tape. The tape is Jesus, looking unto Jesus, the author, beginner, and finisher, end of our faith.
So, Father, again, we thank you. Your word has come to encourage us, to bless us, to strengthen us, and, of course, to remind us to run with patience the race you have set before us, to endure unto the end. We pray for those who need strength today, because you said in your word, your strength is made perfect in our weakness. Strengthen the weak and lift up the fallen and draw us with your strong cords of love. We thank you for the victory now. In Jesus' name, amen. Don't forget to join us this morning at Central Assembly for the ministry of the word by Dr. Stephen Wengum, General Superintendent of the Assemblies of God in Accra, Ghana. God bless you until tomorrow morning.

0: In Region 2 have begun receiving cash grants under a nationwide $2.8 billion support program for the sector. President Dr. Irfan Ali, joined by Agriculture Minister Zulfikar Mustafa, launched the distribution exercise on Saturday at Anna Regina on the Essequibo coast.
1: Here in Essequibo alone, by the time we finish today, in this support, we'll be giving more than $403 million to rice farmers.
0: The president also said the planned Guyana Development Bank will include a program tailored specifically for farmers in Region 2 to help expand agriculture businesses and improve access to financing.
1: Leverage this opportunity to create new business outcomes, new business opportunities. And we're going to back you from the Ministry of Agriculture and the government.
0: In total, more than 5,100 rice farmers are expected to benefit across 235,000 acres of production. Agriculture Minister Zulfikar Mustafa on Saturday encouraged Essequibo Coast farmers to expand and diversify their agricultural operations, assuring them that the government will continue to invest in programs and initiatives designed to lower production costs. The minister made the remarks during an engagement with farmers and residents at Anna Regina while in the region for a two-day cabinet outreach being led by President Dr. Irfan Ali. Minister Mustafa said that over the last 5 years, the government has made unprecedented investments in agriculture, with billions of dollars being injected into drainage and irrigation, farm-to-market roads, extension services, and support programs. The minister further highlighted the government's focus on attracting young people to agriculture, noting that ensuring generational renewal within the sector is critical to its long-term sustainability. He pointed to initiatives such as the Agriculture and Innovation Entrepreneurship Program and President Ali's Tunnel Ventilated Poultry Project. Residents of Red Hill, Manawarin, in Region 2, will now benefit from improved healthcare services following the commissioning of a new health center and staff living quarters. The two facilities represent a government investment of $60 million aimed at improving healthcare access for more than 500 residents in the indigenous community and surrounding areas. It is equipped with a telemedicine system. Minister of Health, Dr. Frank Anthony, explained the importance of this system for healthcare delivery.
2: And with this telemedicine set, we can do blood pressure, we can do temperature, we have a pulse ox here. And if the healthcare worker that is at this center need advice, they can connect on this device with any one of our facilities, the hospital, and so they'll be able now to talk to someone, one of the doctors, maybe at Lima or in Georgetown, to get additional advice.
0: Meanwhile, the newly completed staff quarters provide accommodation for healthcare workers, supporting efforts to attract and retain medical personnel in the riverine community. The Ministry of Health also plans to construct a jetty and boathouse, while providing a boat and outboard engine to support home visits and expand medical outreach to neighboring communities. In news from the region, Mexican authorities have discovered the body of a journalist who was kidnapped by armed men last month, resulting in the arrest of several police officers. State prosecutors reported two men with assault weapons and what appeared to be government uniforms broke into journalist Roxana Guzman's home back in June and abducted her. Guzman's body was subsequently discovered in a house in Veracruz in eastern Mexico, where she lived and worked. Eight persons were arrested and charged with homicide, including four municipal police officers. And finally, international news. Crowds jammed into the major avenues in the vast Imam Khomeini Mosala Grand Mosque on Saturday

0: for the funeral ceremonies for the late Iran Supreme Leader Ayatollah Ali Khamenei and members of his family. Khamenei, who was killed in U.S.-Israeli airstrikes since the war with Iran began in February, is being laid to rest now due to delays surrounding the war effort. Funeral services were held simultaneously for his 3-year-old granddaughter and his daughter-in-law, who were also killed in the strike. The funeral program stretches over 6 days with successive ceremonies in Tehran. And that's the news for the moment.
1: 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The news was compiled and edited in the newsroom of the National Communications Network.
0: And in Guyana, it's now 8 hours 36.

0: Now with your Sunday morning sportscast, I'm Travis Seymour. First up, in cricket news. The West Indies men were left reeling after day two in the second test match of Sri Lanka's Tour of the Caribbean, played at the Sir Vivian Richards Cricket Ground. At sums, the West Indies in response to Sri Lanka's first innings total were 58 for the loss of one after facing 24 overs. Sri Lanka closed on 549 for 9, declared late on day two. Lahiru Yodhara was the highest run getter for Sri Lanka with 248 runs with 84 from Kamandu Mendes. Jaden Seals and Shamar Joseph led the attack with 2 wickets each for the West Indies. At the crease for the West Indies, who are 58 for the loss of 1, is Kevin Hodge and John Campbell. Now to World Cup football news. France produced another dominant display on Saturday at the Philadelphia Stadium, but had to settle for a narrow 1-0 win against Paraguay. France controlled the ball with 76% possession, but of their 15 shots on goal, only 5 were on target. The match's lone goal came off a penalty kick taken by Kylian Mbappe after play was fouled trying to go through 3 defenders in the box. Mbappe would make no mistake burying the goal, the penalty kick. France had many opportunities to score in the game, but were stopped by Paraguay's keeper as France advanced to the quarterfinals. Meanwhile, Morocco, once 2022 semifinalists, advanced to the FIFA 2026 World Cup quarterfinals after a 3-0 defeat of Canada in the round of 16. The Atlas Lions dominated possession from kickoff, applying intense pressure that forced early defensive errors. Clinical attack and execution put the game out of reach before Canada could establish any rhythm. The decisive victory makes Morocco the first country to book a spot in the final 8 of the newly expanded World Cup. In other news, thousands brave the rains as the government commissioned the Anna Regina National Stadium.
1: The spanking new cricket stadium was commissioned on Friday by President Dr. Irfan Ali in the presence of his cabinet ministers. President Ali says there are numerous plans for sporting events in the works for the newly commissioned Anna Regina National Stadium.
2: This is going to be amazing for us to do. I think that the first opportunity is regional cricket and then international tournament. Next year we are hoping that the CPL can bring the women tournament here. We are hoping that the Masters World Cup, a lot of the matches will be played here also.
1: The head of state noted the widespread interest that the cricket game and stadium development has generated. For instance, many of the attendees at the commissioning were foreigners, including Americans and Canadians. President Ali noted that this suggests the presence of diaspora market for local cricket, a market they will capitalize on. He further highlighted not only the government's commitment towards the development of sport, but also the wider community of the region, which stands to benefit economically. The head of state, meanwhile, addressed the matter of naming new facilities, as well as other sport facilities, after sporting legends.
2: See, I believe that we must celebrate our legend, and eventually we're going to get there. I know the Minister of Sports is going through a process, and we have to identify there are a lot of persons who contributed. You have to have the criteria clearly laid out as to what level you contribute, and then you move from there.
1: The facility has 2 stands with more seats to be built and a cricket pitch. The government inaugurated the cricket stadium with a T20 Legends match featuring West Indies cricket royalty Brian Lara and Shivnarine Changpal. For Indian Sport, I'm Tariq Walters.
0: Meanwhile, Dalip Singh, President of the Essequibo Cricket Board and Vice President of the Ghana Cricket Board, says the construction of the new stadium in Essequibo is a landmark moment for the country. He believes the facility will not only strengthen cricket, but also provide a major boost to the overall development of sport in the region.
3: I can't express how lucky we are, how grateful we are for such a huge stadium coming to Escobar. We were looking forward to this for a while, and it will definitely contribute tremendously to the upliftment, not only cricket, of sports in general.
0: The new stadium is expected to transform the sporting landscape in Escobar, creating greater opportunities for athletes while positioning the country to host regional and international competitions. In related news, the Ghana Amazon Warriors franchise has welcomed the opening of the stadium, describing it as yet another major milestone in Ghana's rise as one of the Caribbean's leading cricket destinations. The franchise noted the stadium will bring world-class cricket to the passionate supporters of Essequibo and will be a fantastic moment for the franchise. It extended congratulations to the president and government on their continued investment in world-class cricket infrastructure. And finally, basketball news. The KFC-sponsored National Schools Basketball Festival got into the business end of the competition with quarterfinal action at the National Gymnasium. In the under-14 division, Skeldon Line Path at St. Rose's High 39-33. Aquani Secondary that next dismissed the Bishop's High 37-19. The festival's biggest win on day 5 was Aurora Secondary, who beat St. Stanislaus College 78-13. Good Hope Secondary also took a surprise win over Queens College 18-15. The under-18 category, however, saw Presence College trashing St. Ignatius 50-13. St. Rose's High also defeated Covent Garden 31-23 after a 19-point showing from St. Rose's Chesia Bernard, coupled with 9 rebounds. Queens College then clinched a win over the Bishop's High 32-28 as the day closed. And that's your morning sport.

0: GCOM will be conducting a claims and objections exercise commencing July 1, 2026 to produce an official list of electors, OLE. If you will be 18 years or older by June 30, 2026, and you're a Guyanese citizen by birth, descent, or naturalization, or a citizen from a Commonwealth country living in Guyana for 1 year or more, you are eligible for inclusion in the OLE. GCOM has posted the preliminary list of electors, PLE, in all registration divisions across Guyana for you to check whether you are listed, and if so, whether your particulars are accurate. 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For more information, contact the GCOM on 225-0278-9 or visit www.gcom.org.gy.
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1: July 5th, 1929, birth of a left arm spinner whose career makes Phil Tufnell's look boring. With Tony Locke, you got a bit of everything, and he belonged on the front page. There was a chucking rumpus. He was no-balled in the Jamaica Test in 1954, a fiery nature that would have better suited the quickest of bowlers, and some spectacular and fearless work at short leg. Most of all, though, there was a famous partnership for Surrey and England with Jim Laker. Locke is often remembered for taking only one wicket at Old Trafford in 1956, while Laker took 19. Locke settled in Perth and captained Western Australia for a while. He died in 1995. July 5th, 1954, a genial Kiwi is born. John Wright's style of batting, he had most of the shots, he just often chose not to use them, is pretty old-fashioned nowadays. But he was a key part of New Zealand's coming of age as a test nation in the 1970s and 80s. In his first test innings in Wellington in 1977-78, he batted nearly 6 hours for 55, a vital innings in the Kiwis' first victory over England at the 48th attempt. 9 of his 12 test hundreds came in draws. That should have been 12 in 15, but he was dismissed twice for 99 and once for 98. Wright averaged 61 against India, who he coached for nearly 5 years. His stint with New Zealand was much shorter, though it included a historic win over Australia in Hobart and a semi-final spot in the 2011 World Cup. July 5th, 1957. At Trent Bridge, Tom Graveney carved a famous 258 in the third test against West Indies. England stormed 619 for 6, but were denied victory by two wonderful innings. Frank Worrell carried his bat for 191 in the first innings, and after West Indies followed on, Collie Smith denied England with a test best 168 in the second. July 5th, 1988. Humiliation for England at Old Trafford. Their innings defeat to West Indies went into a fifth day, but in reality, they were less than 3 days of playing time. England were bulldozed for 135 and then 93, with Malcolm Marshall taking 7 for 22 in an imperious second innings display, the greatest figures of a great career. It all added up to a depressing 5 days for England's oldest debutant for 41 years. Essex's John Childs was 36 years, 320 days, and bowled well for figures of 40 overs, 12 maidens, 1 for 91. Shame about the rest. England started this final day on 60 for 3, rained their main hope of salvation. But Marshall washed them away in just over an hour, and within 5 minutes, it started pouring down. And finally for today, July 5th, 1991. Only 20 men have ever taken a wicket with the first ball in Test cricket, and Richard Illingworth became the first Englishman to do so for 44 years against the West Indies at Trent Bridge on this day. The forward defensive played by Phil Simmons could have come straight from the textbook, but to his aura, the ball spun back and bowled him, hitting the stumps almost apologetically. The last Englishman to achieve the feat was another Worcestershire left-arm spinner, Dick Haworth. This one didn't affect the match, though. West Indies won by 9 wickets to square the series at 1-all. So that's it for today now. See you tomorrow.
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5: Jesus.
4: There's salvation in the name of
5: Jesus.
4: The Bible says that demons tremble at the sound of that name. Jesus, my sweet Rosa Sharon.

Hallelujah. Indeed, Jesus is the answer. With this team, I greet you in the precious name of our Lord and Savior, Jesus Christ. This is greetings to you all, our radio listening friends that can hear me at this point and hear this voice. We want to thank you for joining us. This is the message for the hour, a half-hour radio ministry coming compliments of the Christian Brethren churches and friends, mainly through the Bethel Gospel Hall Christian Brethren Church on Camp Street, known as Camp Street Brethren. And we thank you again for being a part of the program this morning. It's been there for 65 years and counting, the message for the hour. Dear friend, we want to remind you that in spite of all that's happening in our world today, in spite of whatever you may be faced with, God is still on the throne. Whether it's family, whether it's community, whether it's at the national level, God has an interest in everything that concerns us. Hear what the Word of God says, and I'm reading from Colossians chapter 1, and I read from verse 15. It said, He is the image of the invisible God, the firstborn over all creation. For by Him all things were created, things in heaven and on earth, visible and invisible. Whether thrones or powers or rulers or authorities, all things were created by Him and for Him. He is before all things, and in Him all things hold together. How precious, how special, how powerful is that as it comes from the Word of God. So we thank you as we look forward to hearing from what God has to say to us this morning. Let us pray briefly. Father, we thank you that in spite of what may be affecting us, whether adversely or otherwise, we pray and thank you that you are in charge. You are on the throne, and you will remember your own, as one song says. But we pray, God, that your word, your heart, your will come to each listener, that we may experience favor from you. And many times it's unmerited, but we thank you that you're a faithful and a loving Father. So we thank you that we can place our trust in you. Minister to us, help us. In Jesus' name we pray. Amen. Let's listen to a message in song at this point.

Just to share quickly some quick announcements. First of all, we want to remind you to keep writing to us. Our mailing address is Message for the Hour, P.O. Box 10695, Georgetown, Guyana. We want to also extend an invitation to you to visit us at an assembly nearby. But if you're living in the central Georgetown area, we invite you to join us at Bethel Gospel Hall, 192 Camp Street. You would have missed the morning worship service, which began at 7:30, but we do have Sunday school at 10 for both the juniors, also for the adults. You can also be a part of the Ladies Prayer Fellowship. That is tomorrow afternoon at 5 o'clock, and the Men's Fellowship at 6:30. Both of these programs or these times of fellowship will be online. And so you can call the number 226-4642 for information on how you can get the line or the contact information, how you can join us for the programs online. We also have Bible study on Wednesday at 6:30. And we do encourage people to join, and we encourage you as well. It's very informative, it's very interactive, so join us for Bible study at 6:30 on Wednesday. And on Friday, we have a youth fellowship for both the youth and those that are young at heart or young enough. So remember those timings. We have two occasions for prayer, and that's on Tuesday morning from 7 to 9, and then again on Friday morning from 7 to 9. That's an in-person activity right in the church building. So join us for that time of prayer. This morning we'll be hearing from our brother Loris Hayward that he comes to. Again, I wouldn't want to say a treat, but inform, inspire, and encourage us from God's word. So let's stay tuned. Let's listen to our next message in song, to another message in song.

0: What is it that explains or comprises success? Have you ever encountered people who seem to have it all and yet have nothing? To have achieved it all and yet be extremely lacking, insecure, unhappy, despite all of their assets, all of their attributes, all of the influence and possibly impact. When we turn to God's Word, the Bible, we find there's an entire book devoted to exploring that theme, the book of Ecclesiastes. Like the book of Proverbs, closely associated with the man considered the wisest ever to have lived, Solomon, a man specially, uniquely, exceptionally endowed with wisdom by God. And when you turn to Ecclesiastes chapter 2, for instance, we see some of the endeavors that Solomon went after. Almost all of them very upstanding, very legitimate. And yet, you'll hear his assessment, his evaluation at the end of it all. He starts by speaking of entertainment, enjoying himself. By the time you get to verse 4 of Ecclesiastes 2, he testifies, I made me great works. I built me houses, planted vineyards. I made me gardens and orchards, planted trees in them of all kind of fruits. Horticulture, agriculture, the best. I made me pools of water. So water there with the wood that bringeth forth trees. So he had systems for not just drainage, but irrigation. Aqueducts, I think they're called. I got me servants and maidens, verse 7. Had servants born in my house. And I had great possessions of great and small cattle above all that were in Jerusalem before me. So the man is in the rearing of livestock. He calls them great and small cattle. Different breeds. Different kinds. By the time we get to verse 8, he says, I gathered me also silver and gold, and the peculiar treasure of kings and of the provinces. I got me men singers and women singers. He's into culture, edutainment, entertainment, class. We sometimes say MACE, standing for music, art, culture, and edutainment or entertainment. He had it all. He speaks of the delights of the sons of men, of musical instruments, and that of all sorts. His description. So, verse 9, I was great and increased more than all that were before me in Jerusalem. Moreover, my wisdom remained with me. This is not a man who you could say, wow, boy, he got everything except common sense. No, no, no. Solomon insisted that all he embraced, all he pursued, all he endeavored to fulfill would always be accompanied by that great gift of wisdom. But he goes on. Whatsoever my eyes desired, I kept not from them. He had the means, the capacity to pursue anything his heart desired. I withheld not my heart from any joy. My heart rejoiced in all my labor. Remember, he took on great projects, infrastructural and otherwise. This was my portion of all my labor. And we come to verse 11 of chapter 2 of Ecclesiastes. Then I looked on all the works that my hands had wrought, on the labor that I had labored to do, and behold, all was vexation and vanity of spirit, or rather vanity and vexation of spirit. There was no profit under the sun. At least he's honest. He recognized, as they often say, that money could buy a bed, but not buy sleep. Could buy a house, but not a home. Could even buy sex, but not buy love. Could pay for the best education, but not buy truth. Could pay for the best lawyers, but never buy forgiveness and peace of mind. He summed it up as vanity and vexation of spirit. Something that leaves you empty on the inside. You see, as Solomon himself had said, God has made everything beautiful in its time. But he set eternity in the hearts of men so that no man can find out the work that God makes from beginning to end. That's in chapter 3 of Ecclesiastes, verse 11. What he tested and used himself in the experiment in the laboratory of life about, Christ also encountered as he walked this earth. And so in Luke chapter 12, when Dr. Luke, that faithful first world, very versatile historian and medical doctor, records the words of Christ as he tells them, the very hairs of your head are numbered. Not just counted, numbered. You matter to God. He cares for you far more than the sparrows. And he knows when each and every sparrow gets a heart attack or whatever and plummets to the ground. And God said that to say to us that we are of far greater value than many sparrows. And then comes an encounter where one of the people walking along, listening, perhaps learning, says to Christ, Master, speak to my brother that he divide the inheritance with me. Bam, bam. An issue of splitting of property. And Christ is being invited to put in a word for this brother. I don't know if it was that he was left out of the will. We don't know the circumstances that inform the plea. Listen to the response of Christ. Man, who made me a judge or a divider over you? And then he turned to them, which means he shares a lesson that's not just for that man, although he's included in the audience. He said, take heed and beware of covetousness. Don't make it a habit to have your heart on things, to be longing for something else, some other asset, some other acquisition, normally possessed by somebody else. And Christ explained why. He said, because a man's life consists not in the abundance of the things which he possesses. So we could have the greatest accumulation of properties, the best real estate here or elsewhere, bank accounts and gold galore, not to mention diamonds, rare earth, and whatever other mineral you might associate with plenitude of supply. You might have access. Christ is saying that would not bring fulfillment to your life. And then he spoke of a man whose ground brought forth plentifully. And he thought within himself, what shall I do? I have no room to bestow my crops. Wow. What abundance. What oversupply. What a surfeit of assets, attributes, acquisitions. And he said, Luke 12, verse 18, this will I do. I will pull down my barns and build greater. Sound sensible. Increase capacity. I will bestow all my fruits and my goods, and I will say to my soul, soul, you have much goods laid up for many years. Take your ease. Eat, drink, and be merry. Enjoy yourself. It's later than you think. Solomon said some similar things in Ecclesiastes. But God, said Jesus, said unto that man, thou fool, this night your soul is required of you. Then who shall those things be which you have provided for yourself? And then Christ made a general application. He said, so is he, Luke 12, 21, who lays up treasure for himself and is not rich toward God. How do you stand in terms of riches before God? How do you stand in terms of relationship with God? When last have you prayed to God? Not just saying prayers, but praying. Not just reciting something that you may have learned, however well put together it is, but crying out from your heart to God, who says he wants to be our daddy in heaven, our Abba, a term Paul uses in Romans chapter 8, as he says, as many as are led by the Spirit of God, they are the sons of God. You haven't received the spirit of bondage to lead you to fear. You've received the Holy Spirit of adoption, by whom we cry to God, Abba, Father. So yes, think lamp. We all need L, love. A, acceptance. M, meaning. P, purpose. God is offering that and more. He wants us to call to him so we could be saved. To cry out to him for relationship. And find that what Solomon closed off with in Ecclesiastes is good for us at any age and stage. As he said, remember now thy creator, the days of your youth. While the evil days come not, nor the years draw nigh when you shall say, and look back and I have no pleasure in them. And he closed the book by saying, this is the conclusion of the whole matter. Fear God. Take God seriously. Get in relationship with him. Keep his commandments. For this is the whole duty of man. Amen and amen.
1: Hallelujah. It has surely been a pleasure having you with us this morning. And we do look forward to having you be with us again next week. Until then, God bless you.

Hello, Guyana, and welcome to another broadcast of the Full Gospel Hour. It's a joy to be with you today, and we do pray that this broadcast will be a blessing to you and your family. Join with me as we trust and believe God.

God, we pray for their salvation if they don't know you. May they come to know you and the power of your resurrection. God, we thank you that in Guyana, we just declare this morning that every knee will bow and every tongue will confess that Jesus Christ is Lord to the glory of God the Father. So Lord, we thank you for turning things around in Guyana. We thank you for a revival in our land. And we thank you, oh God, that you are working things out. And may the glory of God fill this land as the waters cover the sea. In Jesus' name.

0: 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It's now time to receive from God's Word today, and we do pray that this message will be a blessing to you and your household. Be blessed.
1: Hello, my friend. Thank you for joining us on the broadcast today. May I remind you that Jesus is there when the going gets rough. Trust Him in your dark and difficult moments. Very often, we can see all around us the telltale signs that there is a lot of pain. Signs that tell us we're living in a fallen, broken world. Trauma, death, loss, failure, injury, illness, separation, divorce, and the list goes on and on. My friend, in this moment, God offers comfort, hope, strength, and encouragement. In these times, what is important is that we find solace in God. I know it is not easy. And more than that, God knows that it is not easy what you might be going through. We may feel abandoned and forsaken, but in Hebrews chapter 4, verse 15, we're reminded of the nearness of Jesus to our struggles and difficulties. The Amplified Version of the Bible puts it this way, as in Hebrews chapter 4, verse 15. For we do not have a high priest who is unable to sympathize and understand our weaknesses and temptations, but one who has been tempted, knowing exactly how it feels to be human in every respect as we are, yet without committing any sin. That's the kind of high priest we have. That's the kind of Savior we have. That's the kind of God we have, who is unable to identify with our human struggles, with our human challenges, with our difficulties, with our pain. God is able. My friend, depending on what we are going through, we may blame ourselves, others, and even God. Some people even lose their faith in God. Sometimes they are so overwhelmed by the pain, the loss and tragedy, and they're so shaken to the core that they wonder whether God truly loves them, or if God might be punishing them for something they might have done wrong. Oh, my friend, don't let your pain consume you. If you're going through a rough time and life is tough for you right now, know this. Grief is a natural process. Grief is a natural process. And God will see you through. Ecclesiastes chapter 3, verses 1 to 4 remind us that there is a time to be born and a time to die, a time to weep and a time to laugh, a time to mourn and a time to dance. There's a time for everything, my friend, under the sun. And sometimes in our human suffering and human challenges of life, we may think that life has dealt us such a hard blow that we want to give up. We cave in. We may even want to take matters into our own hands, and we may turn away from God. But my friend, in those difficult moments, God steps into the picture and He proves Himself mighty on your behalf. Psalm chapter 147 verse 3 declares, He heals the brokenhearted and binds up their wounds. That's how God does it. He heals the brokenhearted and binds up their wounds. The Word of God has a lot to say about our suffering, about our challenges, and His care for us. Yes, not only does He heal the brokenhearted and bind up their wounds, but He wants us really to recognize who He is in our lives. In 2 Corinthians chapter 1, verses 3 and 4, yes, we're told that the Lord God Almighty is the Father of compassion. Yes, He's a compassionate God. He does not leave us to suffer on our own. He's a Father of compassion and a God of all comfort. So whatever situation you are in and you need compassion, God is there. And He has compassion to extend to you. And He's a God of all comfort. So regardless of what situations you might be going through at this point in time, God has a comforting word for you. He has a comforting thought towards you. Yes, He has a comforting action to extend towards you. Yes, He's a God who comforts us in all our troubles, all our challenges, all our difficulties. My friend, let us trust in the Lord. Let us put our trust in Him. He wants us to move from the place of pain to healing and restoration. And we have got to come to that place to recognize that when we're going through this difficult time, when we're going through that painful moment, when we're going through the challenges of life, yes, that we are not alone. You know, sometimes when we go through pain and difficulties, we can feel so distraught, alone and helpless. There's a song, Lost, Lonely and Helpless. We don't know what to do. Yes, my friend, we can trust Him. Yes, we can trust Him. We don't have to bear our burdens alone. You can find help and hope in Jesus. Yes, for us who are believers, for those of us who put our trust in the Lord, and those who have tasted the salvation of God, we can step into circumstances and situations and bring God's love. In Galatians chapter 6, verse 2, we're told, bear one another's burdens, and so fulfill the law of Christ. The law of Christ is love. Love for God and love for others. Yes, and therefore we are called to bear one another's burdens. Whatever our neighbors might be going through, whatever our workmates might be going through, whatever those around us, whatever burdens they may be carrying, we can share that load. We are called to bear one another's burdens. Well, my friend, we can extend a helping hand when others are going through their rough times. Let others know that you care. Yes, that they are not bearing their pain alone. It could even be by acts of kindness or words of comfort, or even by your very presence. When others are going through stuff, you may not even know what to say. You may not have the right words to speak. But my friend, in those moments, just by your presence, you can speak volumes. Your presence can speak volumes. You stand with people in their moments. You show up when they're going through their tough times. And they will never forget, yes, your deeds of kindness and your words of love and care and comfort. And so in these times, my friend, we can stand firm and strong in the Lord. Yes, when we are going through tough times, rough times, Jesus is there. And we can trust Him in our dark and difficult moments. We don't have to give up. We don't have to be in despair. And so I encourage you to cast your burdens on the Lord. How do you do that? Well, for the believer, for the one who puts his trust in the Lord, yes, you can rest in God's comfort and assurance. He himself has said, as we find in Hebrews chapter 13, verse 5, I will never leave you or forsake you. That's God's comforting promise to us. Yes, he will never leave us nor forsake us. And therefore, we know that whatever we might be going through, we can rest in his comfort. Yes, we can rest in his love. By his very presence, yes, we can find hope and help as well as encouragement. My friend, stay strong in the Lord. Stay strong in the Lord. Yes, stay in his presence. Remain in his presence because he will never leave you nor forsake you. Yes, Matthew chapter 11, verse 28 says, come to me, all you who are weary and burdened, and I will give you rest. I will give you rest. My friend, whatever burdens you may be carrying, whatever load you may be carrying, whatever pain you may be bearing at this time, come to Jesus. Yes, he wants you to cast your burdens on him. Come to the Lord. He extends an invitation. He says, come to me. And if you qualify as one who may be weary from all the struggles and challenges and trials of life, if you qualify because you are carrying a burden, yes, beyond your ability to bear, Jesus is saying, come to me, and he, yes, come to him, yes, and he will give you rest. This is what he wants you to know, that he wants to give you rest. He wants you to know that you have someone who can bear your burden for you, so you don't have to bear that burden alone. The third thing I want to remind you of as an encouragement to cast your burdens on the Lord is what 1 Peter chapter 5, verse 10 reminds us of. And the God of all grace, who called you to his eternal glory in Christ, after you have suffered a little while, will himself restore you and make you strong, firm, and steadfast. My friend, we can't want it better than that. We can't want it better than that. The God of all grace. Yes, the God of all grace. He wants to bring restoration to us. He wants to bring us to that place of renewal and hope and encouragement through our difficult times. And we might be going through a lot. Yes, when it ain't one thing, it's another. We may be feeling, listen, I've carried so much. God, when did all of this pass? God is saying to you that he wants to restore you and make you strong, firm, and steadfast. You may have lost a lot. You may have given up hope because you're thinking, well, it's trouble after trouble after trouble. It's trial after trial after trial. But you don't have to give up. God wants to give you, yes, the strength, yes, the encouragement, and the ability to stand firm and overcome. This is what God wants to do for you. And so you know that in the midst of all that you might be going through, that loss, yes, that divorce, yes, that separation, that broken relationship of whatever sort, yes, of that bereavement, yes, that sense of hopelessness and helplessness, you know what you've been going through. You know what you're in right now. You know what you've just come out of. God wants you to know that he is there for you. Revelation chapter 21 verse 4 reminds us of the promise. He will wipe away every tear from their eyes. There will be no more death or mourning or crying or pain, for the old order of things has passed away. Listen, Jesus has a hope for us. Jesus has a new Jerusalem for us. Jesus has a place of blessing for us. And when he comes and he will reward us in this life for how we've lived and how we've served him. But guess what? There's an eternity. There's an eternal blessing that we have. He will wipe away from our eyes every tear. Yes, there will be no more death or mourning or crying or pain. That is the assurance that we have in the Lord. That's the promise that we have in Him. That while in this moment we are going through a lot, my friend, weeping may endure for the night, but joy comes in the morning. And so don't let your challenge, yes, cause you to give up. Don't let your challenge cause you to fold up. Don't let your challenge cause you to make major decisions. Yes, when these circumstances will change. Let's see things from God's eternal perspective. Yes, my friend, God loves you. God cares for you. God wants you to know that He is there for you. Put your trust in Him. Yes, you don't have to worry. You can sing like that old African song. It's me, it's me, it's me, O Lord, standing in the need of prayer. Whatever is your prayer need right now, you can trust God to step in. Yes, and bring words of comfort. Yes, words of assurance, words of help and encouragement, because He wants you to know that this too shall come to pass. Whatever you might be going through, you can rest assured that this too shall come to pass. My friend, let us pray. Father, we thank You in the name of Jesus. Thank You for Your words of hope, of help, and encouragement. We know that we don't have to carry our burdens alone. We put our trust in You for deliverance, Lord God, for victory, Lord God, for overcoming. Lord God, we know that we can stand firm and strong in You. And therefore, I pray for my radio friends, Lord, that they would continue to walk in Your ways. They will continue to live, Lord God, a life, Lord God, that glorifies You, Lord God, and for You, Lord God, to say to them, well done, good and faithful servant in the end. And so, Lord God, even today, we bless You, we praise You, we thank You for the victory that You've brought for us. In the name of Jesus, amen and amen. My friend, thank you for joining us today. We look forward, yes, for you to joining us next week when we come your way with another program of the Forgotten.

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3: The Ministry of Culture and Sport, and of course the government of Guyana, we want to welcome you to the official opening ceremony of the Honor Regina Stadium. And we want to get into why we're here this evening. Let's first invite the blessings of the Almighty on the proceedings here in the stadium. And we want to invite first Pastor Otto Christiani to share a Christian prayer. And he's going to be followed by Pandit Ajay Sharma and Imam Zamal Muhammad. Ladies and gentlemen, let's invite Pastor Christiani to bless us.
4: Can we all stand, please? Father, in the name of Jesus, we thank you for this opportunity we have tonight to celebrate this achievement. We thank you for the blessing that you've bestowed upon Essequibo and by extension this nation. We thank you for the stadium. We thank you for the vision, Lord, of our president and the Ministry of Culture, Youth and Sport. We pray, God, that this stadium will truly be a blessing to Essequibo, that we will see the fruits of this, God, in years to come. We thank you for blessing Essequibo. We thank you for blessing this proceedings tonight. And we declare, God, that your goodness will always prevail over Guyana and Essequibo. In Jesus' name, amen.
5: We join in prayer. Om Vishwani Deva Savitar Duritani Parasova Yad Bhadram Tanna Asova. O God, as we assemble here tonight for the opening of this great national stadium, we thank the leader for the vision, the dedication, and hard work that who have made this us possible. Of course, under the leadership of His Excellency Dr. Mohammed Irfan Ali, I am sure that the stadium here in Honor Regina will be a place where a lot of us will benefit from this place. Oh God, bless our nation. May this national place here, place where recreational sports will become a symbol of national pride. May the stadium witness many memorable activities and achievements that will bring honor to Guyana locally and internationally. We offer a prayer and gratitude with humility. Om Shantihi, Shantihi, Shantihi.
6: 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Allahumma barik ala Muhammadin wa ali Muhammadin. Kama barakta ala Ibrahim. Almighty Allah, we gather here tonight with grateful heart to mark the opening of this great stadium. We thank you for the vision, dedication, and the hard work of all who made this achievement possible. O Allah, we pray that this venue will be a place of unity, friendship, excellence, and fair competition. May every athlete who compete here be blessed with strength, discipline, and integrity. May every official be guided by wisdom and justice. And may every spectator enjoy these events in peace and harmony. O Allah, bless our nation of Guyana. May this stadium become a symbol of national pride, bringing togetherness, people of every race, religion, and background in a spirit of mutual respect and goodwill. O Allah, protect all who enter this ground, keep them safe from harm, and inspire who are gathered here to uphold the highest value of sportsmanship, respect, and service to humanity. May God bless Guyana, and may God bless our President, Mohamed Irfan Ali. Thank you.
3: Thank you very much, Pastor Christiani Pandit Sharma and Imam Mohammed. Brief welcome. Of course, we give more praise and thanks to God for the blessings from above. Today, we don't just open a stadium. We open a new chapter of unity, celebration, and legacy. I'd like to welcome His Excellency, Dr. Mohamed Irfan Ali, President of the Cooperative Republic of Guyana, Brigadier Retired Mark Phillips, Honorable Prime Minister, Minister of the Government, other dignitaries, of course, legends Lara and Chandapal. We welcome the fans here, and we move straight into remarks from Honorable Stephen Jacobs, MP, Minister within the Ministry of Culture, Youth and Sport.
7: Thank you very much, Frank. Let us open our arms and receive the blessings from the Almighty. He's blessing us in all His glory because we're opening a new stadium. And that is something that is significant for us as a people. Let me recognize Irfan Ali for his visionary leadership. We also have Minister Charles Ramson and the entire cabinet. We have the exceptional batsman in Brian Charles Lara. And then we have Mr. Shevnarang Chandrapal, also known as the Tiger. Our very own Guyanese. Put your hands together for all of the international players here. We even have Leon Johnson, Gorakesh Moti, Christopher Barnwell, Devendra Bishu, all sportsmen that represented this country with distinction. Now today, this evening, we're opening a very important piece of infrastructure for Region 2. Already we have a very large crowd here. But what I can say to you is that you will continue to have international activities here as we strengthen our vision. We strengthen His Excellency's vision in pushing sports tourism. Region 2 now have an international facility that will house international activities. And coming up in October, you will also have the West Indies, former West Indies players coming here. But this will not only give young athletes a chance to upskill themselves. This will stimulate economic activities for every single young business person here in Region 2. And this is what we want to do as government, and we'll continue to do that. We'll continue to put you first. We'll continue to put in the necessary infrastructure. We'll continue to give you opportunities. And I must say, His Excellency, when we started to come to this facility, myself and team, every single week, every single Tuesday, and we landed the Stelling, the first question while we play dominoes is, when will Anna Regina Stadium open? Well, today is the day. Anna Regina, Region 2, this is for you. Enjoy your beautiful stadium and know that the government will continue continue to bring prosperity to every single one of you. Thank you very much.
3: Thank you very much, Minister Jacobs. Straight away, this is a 5-5 game. Let's invite to the podium Honorable Charles Ramson Jr., Minister of Culture, Youth and Sport.
8: Essequibo! It has been a long time coming, Essequibo. You have, for the first time, your very own national stadium! And this could only be achieved under the leadership of none other than His Excellency President Irfan Ali, Commander-in-Chief. Put your hands together for him and the People's Progressive Party government and the General Secretary of the People's Progressive Party, Dr. Bharat Jagdeo, my cabinet colleagues who have all supported this massive piece of infrastructure. Let me extend my heartfelt gratitude. This is our achievement on behalf of the people of Guyana and the people of Essequibo. Now, a few days ago, right at this very stadium, there was a massive storm that ripped off the top of this roof. We were able to replace that roof in just a matter of days. And I want Essequibo to know, and all of Guyana to know, and the world to know, that no storm, no challenge will ever stop the Guyanese people and the will of our people to succeed. This stadium is just a symbol of what we can do together. In 2006, when we built our first national stadium, it was built over swamp. Many persons said it was a bad idea. The critics then said that was a bad idea. The projects that we, in the previous administration, this People's Progressive Party administration, under bold leadership, we made the decision to build that stadium, and that stadium has allowed us to host international matches in the last two decades. It is only because of bold leadership, visionary leadership, the ability to get work done, not the naysayers. And over the next few years, and you will see them coming day after day, the naysayers will come, the critics will come, and they will come and they will play on your emotions. But I want you to see that when the People's Progressive Party sets a plan, we make a promise and a commitment. We will see that plan and that commitment and that promise through, and we will bring it to life just like we did with this national stadium. This here, Essequibo, Region 2, Anna Regina, this is for you. Thank you very much.
3: Thank you very much, Honorable Charles Ramson Jr., Minister of Culture and Sport, for your remarks. Very passionate, of course. Ladies and gentlemen, let this new ground become a sanctuary of triumph and passion. Let's invite collectively, by standing wherever you are and a resounding round of applause, let's welcome to the microphones for our feature remarks and to officially open the stadium, His Excellency, Dr. Mohammed Irfan Ali.
9: Thank you very much. Cabinet, members of parliament, members of the leadership of Region 2, distinguished ladies and gentlemen, today we have a date with destiny. This day was meant to be. Days may have threatened us, The wind may have howled. The recent squall may have tried to postpone this historic moment. But destiny cannot be delayed. Not even nature could stop what was meant for a message that today, on this momentous occasion, we are greeted by two of the greatest names ever to play cricket, ever to play the game of cricket. Their presence transformed this opening from a ceremony into a moment of history. This stadium is transformative in many ways. To witness the transformation of a community center ground into a stadium, we are graced by the presence of two legends. It is my singular honor to welcome two true legends of world cricket, Brian Charles Lara, whose majestic batting brought joy to millions across the globe, and our very own Guyanese icon, Shivnarine Chanderpaul, whose grittiness and consistency made him one of the finest batsmen the game has ever known. Please put your hands together for these two very special guests here tonight. It is a tremendous honor to have these two legendary sons of the Caribbean grace the opening of this magnificent stadium. And tonight, we are given another test, and that's a test of this night. One stop, you will see one of the fastest draining ground in the world at action. So it is therefore a tremendous honor for us all to have this beautiful gathering. Tonight, we are celebrating not only the opening of a stadium, we are celebrating the beginning of something new. We are celebrating the investment in Region 2 of a piece of it. I want to say to you, later this year, you will see this ground hosting the West Indies Men World Cup. You will see the over 40 men World Cup being hosted at this ground. And we have already placed an application in the CPL to host the women's CPL here at this ground next year. This stadium is transformative in many ways. But allow me to tell you a simple story of what a difference it will make to the lives of citizens of Essequibo. Imagine a man from Essequibo Coast. He loves cricket with every fiber of his being. Whenever the Caribbean Premier League comes to Guyana, or whenever the West Indies play a one-day international or a test match, he wants to be there. But to see the game is never for him. Simple. For him to do this, he leaves his home before daylight. He board a bus to Suriname. From there, he joins a speedboat to Parika. At Parika, he boards another bus to Providence. Hours later, he finally arrives at the National Stadium, already tired before the first ball is bowled. His journey on the problem. There's a practical way for him to return home. The boats have stopped operating. Public transportation is limited. Instead of sleeping in his own bed, he must depend on the kindness of relatives or friends, or spend money on a hotel room before beginning the long journey home the following day. For too many Essequibians, loving cricket came with a heavy price. That journey was expensive. It demanded bus fares, boat fares, meals, accommodation, and valuable time away from work and family. Many parents simply could not afford to take their children to witness international cricket. Many talented young players were never experienced watching the game live at a stadium, nor did they ever experience playing on the lights. And I want to say, the lights here are ICC standard for international cricket. Today, the children of Region 2 can dream without first calculating transportation costs. Today, parents can cheer from their own region. Today, Essequibo takes its rightful place on Guyana's sporting map. But this stadium was never intended to serve cricket alone. This is a facility that would create opportunity for many other sporting events and activity. Dear people of Essequibo, this is an investment that many doubted. This is an investment that many, when they calculated the rate of return, said that it would be better placed somewhere else with higher population. But as we did in Region 10, as we did in Region 4, and as we are doing in Region 6, we are making world-class facility accessible to every single citizen, every single family. And we now look forward to the day when on this ground we will produce the next Brian Lara, the next Shiv Narayan Chanjapal, the next Ramnarayan Sarwan, the next Courtney Ambrose, the next Rohan Kanai. Do not doubt your ability. We have not doubted your ability. We have invested in this facility because we believe in your ability here in Essequibo, the region of resilience, the region of beauty, the region of history, the region that seals the bond of Guyanese, the region that belongs comprehensively to Guyana. Tonight, we celebrate with moonlight, with sunshine, with rainfall. We celebrate with dignity. We celebrate with honor. We celebrate with respect. We celebrate knowing that we are doing what is right and what is good for your children's future. We're investing because we believe in your children's future. Very soon, tomorrow, we are going to start the bidding process for a new asphaltic road all the way to Mainstay. We are going to complete the process. The design is completed for your new four-lane highway from Supernam to Charity. We are investing in every form of infrastructure. Before 2030, you will have your own medical school attached from the University of Guyana. By 2030, you will have an economy here that is diversified with tourism, agro-processing, manufacturing. And let me say this, like the rest of Guyana, you will also see the reduction in your electricity costs by 50%. We are building a comprehensive ecosystem for the success of your children, the success of your family. Essequibo, tonight, in the rain, I stand before you, humbled by your support for the People's Progressive Party Civic. I stand before you, humbled by your love, humbled and honored to be the recipient, and for this government to be the recipient of your love. We never take your love for granted. We will never take your love for granted. Under any condition, under every circumstances, you will see us here. You will see us by you. with you and for you. We will never ever leave your side. Tomorrow, today alone, in this region, we have paid out in grants to children more than 1 billion Guyana dollars across Region 2 for your children. And tomorrow, we will be paying out another grant to our rice farmers that we committed to. We are going to pay every single rice farmers a grant. If that is not love, if that is not commitment, if seeing your children becoming doctors, engineers, nurses, technicians, operators, right here in this region, if providing the opportunity for that to happen is not love, then something is wrong with the measurement of love. So I say, on this grand opening, we will stay with you tonight, and we will have cricket tonight. God bless you. We love you. And we will continue to work with you in the interest of your children, your family, and your future. God bless Essequibo.
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0: His Excellency President Dr. Mohamed Irfan Ali has reaffirmed the government's commitment to expanding infrastructure and improving connectivity across Guyana. Speaking at the commissioning ceremony of the upgraded Anna Regina airstrip in Mainstay Wayaka, Region 2, on Friday, July 3, the President outlined the significance of the project for regional development and economic growth. On the Voice of Guyana, we now bring you the address by His Excellency, President Dr. Mohamed Irfan Ali.
1: Thank you very much. Please have your seat. Our dear Prime Minister, members of Cabinet, members of Parliament, our Regional Chairman, the executives of the region, members of this community, our dear Tushao, distinguished ladies and gentlemen, it gives me great honor and privilege to be here. And what Joel did not say to you was that day in Parika, I was there because the plantain farmers did not have any market for their plantains. And they were told, the government then told them, we can't deal with that, y'all can dump it. And I was there at Parika Stellan speaking to the farmers when I called out Joel and asked him to listen to the challenge of the people then. These things are interesting. Today, like so many of the ministers, I went to the Palm Room. And I have had the joy of going to the Palm Room from since I was very, very young. Very, still in secondary school. That is one of the good things with being in the People's Progressive Party and the PYO. And then I had the joy of working in the Palm Room as a planner. And what I heard today, and I made mention to this in the meetings, was an extraordinary story of human transformation. Where the aspiration in the Palm Room. This is in the Palm Room. They weren't even dreaming in those days, PM, of becoming a teacher or having a nursery school. And the aspirations now is about paved roads, airstrip, medical degrees, and not a single complaint. NDIA, the Tushao pointed out to me, after all the rain, look at the level of the water, the dredging of the Palm Run River, the investment, and people don't see this, the investment of creating a link from the main creek into the farmland, into the sawmill. It was an amazing story, and I left saying to myself, you can be easily carried away because there are two worlds today, the social media world and the real world. And when you're connected to the people and you're on the ground working with the people, you get to enjoy the real world, where people feel development, where people understand development. And I was going to give the same example at Indargill. I met young people there who for the first time are becoming trained teachers from their village. Trained graduate teachers from their village. They're moving from a community worker to a midwife. Moving from a community worker to a midwife. This is an amazing story of human transformation that is taking place. That is not told. That is not told. So, these meetings allow you a chance also to rekindle hope in people. Because if you live the social media world, you will see two things about this commissioning. you will see the brand new spanking airstrip, and you will see crows that were flying, looking for dead meat. And those will be two narratives. When Eggie, we launched the Karasabai Airport and we spoke about that from a natural disaster perspective, it went unheralded. And then the Prime Minister went in when everything else was flooded in Karasabai. He was able to land on the airstrip. Just 3 years ago, 2 years ago, Jerry, it would have took you 1.5 months, 6 weeks to land back there. But you could have landed in the greatest of disasters. So, we are in a good place. We just have to keep our hands on the steering wheel and not deviate from the plan. We just have to continue to be people-centered and continue to be people-focused.

vision. You have to have a vision and you have to have the commitment to do it. Like I told to Shaul, you're already speaking to Shaul, about how we maximize this investment. And I want to speak a bit about that. Because as was recognized earlier, this airstrip was there, even long before the village came into existence, by title. How now we catalyze this investment for what can take off here? And we are already on top of that. Tomorrow, you will see an advertisement in a newspaper to complete the entire Mainstay Road, all 4+ kilometers in asphaltic road. Tomorrow, we didn't just design this and sat back and hope. We designed this, we built it, and you already knew where we were going. So you, not 1 kilometer anymore. We are going the full length in the full journey and finish that. And I want to see the village of Mainstay offering luxury cabins for persons who can afford it to own a cabin on the lake. I want to see the next time I fly in the Ministry of, and let me tell you, the Ministry of Agriculture, Zulfi, Mustafa, and your team, hats off to you, every single village, in compliment of the work of the NDIA, Ministry of Agriculture. When we land here to show, you must be producing 15, 20,000 pounds of pepper. When the development bank comes, every household must have a modern shade house outside of here producing pepper. Let me say this. You produce it, we will back you with a processing facility. But we're turning the wheels around a bit now. Everybody got to get on board. You produce it, we will back it. You can't back it, then produce it. We're going to reverse the formula a bit. We're going to support you with the Ghana Development Bank. Get up the production. We will back it. The People's Progressive Party Civic will back it. 100%. Let me tell you, without a doubt, Guyana produces the finest pineapples in the world. Without a doubt. And also, without a doubt, in Guyana, Mainstay produces one of the finest pineapples in the world. I don't know how many of you had the honor of eating a pineapple in Mainstay. Now, if you never had the honor, before you leave here today, eat the pineapple right here in Mainstay. Don't get it knocked in your car and so on. I'm telling you, and then cast your own judgment. A few years ago, I came here, One Heritage, as president. And I had a good friend who I'm sure is smiling down from wherever he is, in the heavenly place, not seeing this investment, Mike Charles. And we are known to do things that are interesting. Can't remember if Sheldon was with us. But we managed to escape security. And Tusha will tell you, I may have a record of the longest swim

0: How long did me and Steely? Everybody was looking for us, and they saw two men taking a long swim. We swam until we swam through barbed wire. And then when we came on shore, we had some game of volleyball. Until you were there. And then there was a big event, as I said, Heritage. And an alarm was sounded that a little child was lost. And we led the search party all across the forest. We searched for what? Almost 2 hours. And then we were told you either go out and find the young lady. You either go out now or you can't leave. Today, that game has changed. That game has changed. But not only this, we've invested in additional ferries to support tourism and the development here. You know, I speak about the social media world, Dr. Vindi, and something hurt me tremendously in the last 2 weeks. It was very painful for one reason. Nothing to do with me, but to do with people who I have a lot of respect and regards for. When those winds came, the squall, whilst the wind was ongoing, we mobilized and left Georgetown with the military. We came here with the military, our men and women in uniform. Immediately, in the night, the darkness of the night, the military was putting tarpaulin on roofs so people could have been safe. In the night, until 4 a.m., simultaneously, they're restoring the roof at Riverstone Primary School, the Anna Regina, the Department of Education, the Anna Regina School, and the Flora Nursery School. So the children could have gone back the next day unaffected because it was examination period. The military, within 96 hours, restored 152 roofs, 152 families in 96 hours. They covered 22 villages. Ramraj, Minister Ramraj, was deployed permanently. GPL worked 24 hours to restore power fully by 9 p.m. that night. And one man who considers himself a leader, find one person who, you know, benefited and discounted everything else that was done. Today, I ask you to correct that injustice and ingratitude by giving a huge round of applause to our men and women in uniform. I remember coming that night and going to visit the teacher who was injured. And the doctor, starry-eyed doctor, I remember the dazzle in her eyes when she told me, Mr. President, within 3 minutes on arrival at Naimastan, she was in the CT scan. She said, you know, just months ago, not even a year ago, we would have had to wait the next morning for a medevac to pick her up. That is the difference. That is the difference. Many experiences. Edric, you know, when we had a regatta and one of the Bell brothers got injured, we could not have landed anywhere. I was a minister of tourism, watching a man injured in the regatta. And what separated life and death was the inability to land, to pick up the injured person. That today is fixed. My friends, life is an onward journey. We will all journey past what is expected of us, and we'll all arrive at our destination. But the finality of life is decorated by the way we traverse the journey, by the decisions we make along that journey, by the values we uphold along that journey, and by what we stood for along that journey. It is not measured how many times you got it right or wrong. It is measured by how many times you fought for what was right. A battle sometimes is simplified by win or lose. But in the short term, you may believe that you have lost a battle when you fight for principle. But years after, there are inheritors who would understand the nature of that battle. And Dr. Jagan is a shining example of that. 28 years of relentless battle in opposition, winning elections and cheated out of office, but never ever left the journey of what was needed. And I say to all of us today, here in Essequibo, the People's Progressive Party Civic has battled with you in every crisis. Rice, floods, every battle, education, sea defense. How easy you forget that there was a time when $0 was budgeted for your sea defense in this region. We came back and built back the entire sea defense system. We are not a one-off friend. And it definitely, like any family, it affects you when you battle for your brothers and sisters, you battle for your fellow Guyanese, you battle when you're down on your knees with rice. We step in and we battle, and every time you rise, you forget who was there when you were down on your knees. That is not how you create strength. Opportunism is never the answer in life. If our approach is opportunism, we will never win. You will never win. But if our approach is, as all the books teach us, from a position of gratefulness and thanksgiving, we will always win. We will always win. And this region has seen enormous investment that should allow us the comfort of knowing that the People's Progressive Party Civic has always made the investment to make Region 2 win. You celebrate all the success at Anna Regina. 15, 20 students with 20 subjects CXE. That was not accidental. That was because of investment. That was because of belief. Let us not gamble with this type of approach to development. So I'm indeed very thankful that we can celebrate this enormous accomplishment today. Today's ceremony goes beyond this airstrip. It extends further than the length and width of the runway. It goes much deeper and higher than the aircraft that will land or ascend from this location. Building an airstrip is about connection. It is about inclusion. It is about One Guyana in action. One Guyana underpins what we do economically, politically, and socially. It stands at the very core of our philosophy of government. On that note, I thank the Ministry of Public Utilities and Aviation and the staff, Civil Aviation Authority, and the Ministry of Public Works for the enormous work in having this project completed. One Guyana is about narrowing economic gaps. One Guyana is about making inclusion our mission. One Guyana is about ensuring that geography becomes less of a barrier to opportunity. One Guyana is about ensuring that no community is too far or too small to matter. You know, I see the joy in people's face when they get an opportunity to meet you. And I've been speaking about the refinery. And I see smirk on some media people face when it comes. What is happening with the refinery? Well, hold tight. Hold strain. We will get there. We will get there. One Guyana is about inclusion, equality, and national integration. And if that is our goal, then we must ask a simple but powerful question. How do you integrate a country that is vast, diverse, and geographically challenging? How do we ensure equality of opportunity in a nation of rivers, mountains, forests, savannas, and rich agricultural plains? The answer is through infrastructure. You do it with infrastructure. And when we speak of infrastructure, you must think beyond roads. You must think beyond bridges. True infrastructure is about roads, bridges, ports, and airstrip. But infrastructure is also about fiber optic cables, digital connectivity. It is about our rivers and our cities. It is about our laws. If our laws are not integrated, then our infrastructure will rest on very fragile ground. It's about every mode of connection that binds this nation together. It's about our labor force, how they're equipped. Infrastructure is access. Infrastructure is opportunity. Infrastructure is about unlocking potential. When infrastructure comes, opportunity follows. When access improves, inequality shrinks. When communities are connected by air, by sea, by road, by bridge, or by broadband, nations are strengthened. And this is why infrastructure in all its form plays a pivotal role in integrating our country. It plays a central role in equalizing opportunities. It plays a decisive role in narrowing inequalities. And this is especially true of airdromes and airstrips. In a country like Guyana, airstrips are not luxuries, they are lifelines. An airstrip reduces travel time, not by minutes, but by days. It reduces isolation, not by degrees, but by transformations. Today, we are in Region 2, a region defined by its agricultural abundance, its industrious people, and its strategic position along our coast. For decades, Region 2 has helped to feed the nation. Your rice, your cash crop, your fishery, your livestock have sustained Guyanese. But for too long, the farmers, producers, and commercial businesses of this region have faced logistical challenges. That is why our infrastructure agenda is built on a growth model. Let me make this clear. Our infrastructure agenda is built on a growth model. And a growth model is an important concept in economic diversification. The growth model is about creating new areas of economic empowerment, new areas of economic opportunities, and new areas for jobs and investment. And that is why when you look at Lethem, Rosehall, Palmyra, Corrigerton, Skeldon, Mainstay, Linden, Mabaruma, Madia, Parika, we are creating these nodes for economic growth and expansion. All of it interconnected. Soon we'll be launching the interconnection of our cities, because each growth area represents a different type of opportunity. And that is what we're doing. You know, Figueres is here. The bridge, many people are still in awe at the Barjagdeo Demerara Bridge. But we are now completing the Wisma Bridge. Beautiful. We are embarking on the Burmese River Bridge. We are embarking on the Kurpukari Bridge. We are building all of the bridges in Region 6 and Region 2. You will have your four-lane road here in Region 2. We have already extended the Mabura Hill Road to another 30 kilometers. That will take us to the crossing. That will now take us to the Kurpukari crossing. So we are not sitting on success. We are building on success. Because the end game is about the creation of these economic opportunities that are coming our way. Today, we had 25 of the finest corporations out of the UAE coming in to meet us in 24 hours. Whilst others have the luxury of waking up and making a post, we had people all night working with our delegation. This morning, before we come to Essequibo, a full session with the delegation. And why are they here? Why would they leave the UAE on a private jet to come here? Because they see the land of opportunity. The US, Qatar, India, the Afriexim Bank, name it. Ghana. Guyana is at the forefront of their sight. Why? And Eddie will tell you. One, they see a system that is investment friendly. Two, they see predictability in policy making. Three, they see a government that is open for investment. Four, they have confidence in what they see and what is taking place in the country. It doesn't happen by accident. Positioning Ghana is not an accidental thing. It is hard, hard work. Hard work. And every time when you fight the position, we talk about tourism, Tushar. Every time some joker believes that it is beautiful to publish a negative image of Ghana, they affect you. And then they come to ask you to vote for them.
1: Correct.
0: There must be a separation of national interests and political interests. No national, no political interest must put at risk the national interest. If you want, like we do, to build tourism, and these individuals come to Mainstay, and they seek to highlight three negative things, and forget all the good things you're doing, it is your brand that is being affected. We have to see. We have to analyze. We have to make better decisions. And as night falls, I close this chapter today. by saying to you, we love you. We have regards and respect for you. But you must understand, in the People's Progressive Party Civic Government, you have a partner you can trust, you can confide in, you can go to bed knowing that they're committed to everything that we say we will do, and a partner that will sacrifice for you. And in any marriage, such a partner requires a special position in your heart. I thank you, and God bless you.
1: You have been listening to the address by His Excellency, President Dr. Mohammed Irfan Ali, delivered at the commissioning ceremony of the upgraded Anna Regina Airstrip in Mainstay, Wayaka, Region 2, on Friday, July 3. 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

0: 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So, Esquibo, don't miss your chance to stash the cash with Bumblebee.
1: Bumblebee tuna, yeah, yeah.
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0: Blessings, everyone. Welcome to another edition of Gospel Showcase. I'm your host, Kieran Moria, and I'm so grateful to share this space with you. It's easy to praise God when the doors are swinging wide open. It is easy to sing when the answers come fast. But what happens when you're praying for others and watching them get the breakthroughs, while your own situation stays exactly the same? What happens when you are hurting, but you still have to lead others into the presence of God? Well, true faith is born in those quiet, heavy moments. So let's trust God where we can't trace Him. Today we have a very special guest on the show. She is a worshiper, a songwriter, a senior technician at GPL, and an industrial engineering student at the University of Guyana. The person I'm referring to is no other than the beautiful and talented Rasheeda Mariah Collymore. Rasheeda, welcome to the show.
1: Hi. Thank you for having me here.
0: Well, it's an absolute pleasure, and we have a lot to talk about.
1: Definitely.
0: So let's get right into it. Let's start from the very beginning. You started singing at church at just 6 years old, but you didn't really actually know you had a voice. What did you think about your singing back then?
1: You're young, and you just call upon to sing at different events. It wasn't anything that was... It was just casual for me. I knew that I could dance before I could sing, because in my early years, I went to National School of Dance.
0: Yeah.
1: And I did ballet.
0: Oh, wow.
1: Right? So I knew that I could dance, but I didn't know that I had a voice. But it was just something casual.
0: Well, you did mention you attended the National School of Dance. Do you think that background in music and dancing helped you express yourself in worship today?
1: Oh, yes. Most definitely it does.
0: And also, we need to talk about you entering into that Selling Kids stage competition. You made it to the second round. How was that experience?
1: I'm always nervous before I do any ministry. But this one, the lyrics wasn't coming out clear. And I was very, very nervous to stand in front, you know, an audience and sing. So I felt that that is where my downfall was and made me not move to the other round.
0: Okay. Yeah. So you enjoyed it otherwise?
1: Yes. Yes. The experience was great.
0: Yeah. Well, let's go back to dancing. That's something that you enjoyed doing since you were a child. You even pursued it at the National School of Dance, 11, 12 thereabout. You had to put that on pause because of the National Grade 6 assessment.
1: Yeah.
0: Your parents did make that big decision there. How did that affect you?
1: Because dance is what I knew and I love. It was very hard to stop, just stop. But I was still involved in dancing in church. And right after, when I got into secondary school, I danced for MASH competition and these things. So
0: okay.
1: It was just a pause, not a total stop for me.
0: You know, when you stop something that you are accustomed to doing, it kind of gives you a sad feeling. So you'd have to find something else that will take you away from worrying about that one. But you made another big decision, which we want to dive into, which is the decision of getting baptized.
1: Well, I was about to head into high school, and I felt like I wanted to do what is right. First of all, you need to start over with God if you want to go to the next level with Him. And I decided that I'm going to baptize. I first had to come to the knowledge and understand what I was doing, of course.
0: Yeah.
1: And that is what I did. I went to the different classes and so forth.
0: Mm-hmm.
1: And my mother said, "Are you sure you want to do this?" And I said, "Yes, I want to do it. Because I just want to be in the right space with God." And I went for it. And it was an awesome experience.
0: You were very conscious at that young age.
1: Yeah.
0: So when you told your mom, she, of course, she questioned you, like you said. She never stopped you from doing it, though. She allowed you to pursue that calling.
1: Make sure I understand also what I was doing.
0: Well, you became the youngest member of your church worship team. Did you feel any pressure being the youngest person on the stage at any point in time?
1: No, I didn't feel any pressure. No pressure at all.
0: That's great. Well, we're going to talk about your first single. You released the first song called Change in 2020. Tell us a little about that song and what was your inspiration behind it?
1: You know, most times when we go in church, we want to have a release, or we want to meet God, or we want to be changed when we leave. We don't want to leave the same. But a lot of time when we're in church, we don't clap, we don't dance, we don't raise our hands. We just stand there and watch everybody, you know, worship God. And for me, this song is, if you want something to happen, you have to do something. You have to give God praise. You have to clap. You have to rejoice. A lot of times we say you praise in advance for what you want to see happen. So praise in advance. You don't know what is going to happen. That was my thoughts behind writing the song.
0: Well, let's take a listen to Change by Rashida Mariah Collymore.

0: Welcome back to Gospel Showcase. If you just joined us, we are talking with Rashida Mariah Collymore, and that was her powerful debut single called Change. I'm in awe of that song. It's so real, it's so weighty. And we're going to talk about weight in just a bit. But how long did you take to write this song?
1: Actually, I can't remember how long, but I think it was like 2 months. I also got help from the team that I was a part of. Like, they would just put in, oh, you should try this, or input this, or take this out. And
0: And walk us through the production phases. Were there any challenges you faced, given the fact that it was released during COVID?
1: it was released during COVID, but I think just before COVID started or got really serious, that is where we were putting down the song and the instruments and so forth. So it got released during then, but before we were together doing our stuff.
0: Okay, and what was the response like from your church and the people in general?
1: The church was very, very, my church was very, very supportive, you know, and it was the worship team that did the song together. We did it together, so it was well received.
0: Love that we have people supporting Guyanese music and building that strong support system is exactly what we need, just to have everybody sharing and just caring for the work you guys do as gospel artists. Well, Rashida, something a lot of people struggle with and they are ashamed to talk about is comparing themselves to others, and that's something that you openly confessed about, which I'm happy you did because you aren't there anymore. Talk to us about how you broke out of that mindset.
1: So I had to first know that what is for me is for me. The plans that God has for me is not what He has for the other people around me, and what God has for them is not for me. So what I might need at a time is going to take longer than it's going to take someone else to get what they need. So I just had to put that in my mind and remind myself that it takes time, it's gonna happen. And a lot of time we aren't prepared for what we actually think we need. So we need some pruning and some building and some, you know, God preparing us for what is it that He's gonna take us into.
0: Yeah. And there's a verse that I've been hearing constantly by various pastors recently, which is God is going to do exceedingly abundantly above all we can ever ask, think,
1: Or
0: or
1: imagine.
0: imagine. And the reasoning behind that verse isn't that he's going to just give you everything, because sometimes you might ask for something, but is it abundant? Is it above what we think? And so you might be asking and it might be little, but God wants to give you
1: Something
0: something
1: big,
0: bigger.
1: yes.
0: So that's something that we need to take into consideration. So I'm happy that you're sharing this, and I'm sure there are persons out there who are stuck in the comparison trap, whereby they see people, especially in this technological world, you see people online and they have giftings and they have talents and they're singing, they're dancing, they're out there. A lot of people love them, look up to them and all of that, and you want this. But like you rightfully said, if it's for you, it will be for you. And also another verse I hold dear to my heart is Isaiah 60:22, which says, at the right time, the Lord will make it happen. So sometimes you might be saying, yeah, I want this, but God might be saying, not now. So it's good that you talked about that. How challenging is it to manage your job, your studies at UG, and your church life and your music?
1: When I have my personal time with God, that is where the music comes out from. Or if I'm in church and, you know, the musicians are playing and a song will pop and I will just record it quick and things. So that would help me when it comes to writing, if I'm not a place that I could be physically sit and write. But when it comes to work and UG, I had to learn how to balance it and give time, a lot of time to the different aspect of my life so that I could write also, because that is why I took so long and I probably pushing it now. But like sometimes you write something and it just don't feel like it's reached the point to release or it makes sense to release. So I think putting time and allotted to everything that deals with life is what helped me to, you know, do what
0: Do
1: I
0: you
1: have
0: work
1: to
0: with a
1: do.
0: to-do list?
1: No, I was very strict when it comes to putting things in order and getting it done, but I learned to relax a bit.
0: Resting is important.
1: Yes, and just let it go, let it be, let God do His thing.
0: Yeah, things will work out itself. You usually talk about being scared of releasing a song that was just another gospel song with no weight. What does a song with weight mean to you?
1: A song with weight is people seeing Christ in the song, the word in the song, and leaving with something that will take them to another season in their life. It's like when you listen to a song and you're at this place and you know that this song encouraged you to go, to continue to push forward, to continue to press into God. And that is a song with weight to me that will leave a testimony from someone that listened to the song.
0: How important is it to spend time with God before creating music?
1: It is really important because you want to sing what God is telling you. And a lot of times we shy away from that and just write. I know that AI is out now and people, but yeah. How much of the Holy Spirit is actually in the song when we don't spend time with God to write, when we just sit and listen to anything and just begin to write? So for me, it is very important. I take that seriously. And you know, sometimes somebody will have a track and they would send you and say, oh, write to this. And I can't do it. I've tried it so many times. I can't write to a track. I have to sit with God and just sing a normal worship song, another worship song. Mm-hmm. And then, oh, something might drop in your spirit and then you write it down. This is how most times I write.
0: And when you're given that melody, what do you do next?
1: I would write it or I would record it on my phone. And I would start adding pieces to it. I record something that came up in my spirit like a month ago. And then something else come up. I was like, oh, these two could go together. And I could like put them together. So this is how it usually works.
0: Nice. How did you ensure that your personal life truly reflected the ministry you were singing about?
1: Not just talk the talk, but live it. People know that I'm a worshiper at work. People know that I go to church. People know that Sundays, you can't get me for work because I'm going to be in the house of the Lord.
0: What advice do you have for another young person struggling to balance their career, education, and God's calling? What would you say to that person?
1: I would say, for now, you can schedule it. Put a time allotted to whatever activity that you want to do in that time so that you can balance everything. Until you learn how to just make time off your own.
0: That's good. You need to strike that balance. Know what your priorities are and focus on the most important things.
1: Yeah.
0: Well, your second song was called Step by Step. Give us a quick thought on this one before we play it.
1: Step by Step. So like I said before that I used to compare myself a lot with a lot of people. And I needed to know that my time will come. And it takes time, step by step, even the little steps matters. And a lot of time we shy away from that. We want the big wins. We don't want the small things that will build up and take us to that place. So step by step was just a reminder that everything will come in its time that God has planned for it to come.
0: All right, powerful words. Well, here is Step by Step.

0: Step by Step by Rashida Mariah Collymore. I love the reggae fusion in that song. My goodness, it just makes you want to dance all day long. And it just encourages us and reminds us as well that step by step, you will get there. If you're now joining us, this is Gospel Showcase. We are here with worship leader and songwriter Rashida Mariah Collymore. Well, we are going to get deep into some things. Rashida, let's talk about your health trial. You were sick for almost a year and on a hospital waiting list for surgery. And during that year of illness, you kept leading worship and praying for others. I'm wondering, where did you find the strength to do that?
1: I think it's having faith, because faith is the evidence of things hope for. Yeah. Things that are not seen. I think is your relationship with God also help you to wait and strengthen you to, you know, fight the fight and believe in that if you continue, that God will, you know, make a way for you.
0: Yeah. Did you ever feel angry or tempted to skip church when you saw others getting healed while you were still suffering?
1: Yes. A lot of time got angry with God and asked him why, when, and even wanted to give up leading worship and just focus on getting myself together, but I couldn't. Worship is a part of me, and I just had to continue to worship and pray and read and be in God. Because a lot of time when we isolate ourselves, that is when things get worse. Mm-hmm.
0: And an idle mind is the devil's workshop.
1: Yes. Too.
0: Just recently, I saw a pastor preaching, and he was saying, if you want a breakthrough or if you want healing, pray for somebody to be healed. Whatever you want for yourself, yeah. Pray for the person who's going through the same thing, for it to happen to them, and God will make a way for you. And other times, I think people get selfish when it comes to themselves or families. They just want it to always be them, yeah. Them. But sometimes you need to bleed and lead, yeah. And God will show you the path. In December, your church held a 21-day prayer meeting at 5 a.m. every morning. What made you decide to attend every single day?
1: I decided to attend every day because I wanted something to happen for me. Of course, it was giving God praise and thanks and not being just selfish, you want. But I think that is where I could have gotten my breakthrough. So I made a conscious decision to attend every service. It was hard. I was working shift at that time. So 5 a.m. and then had to reach work for 7, and that was up the East Bank. My church is in town. So I would go and it would be for an hour. Mm-hmm. And soon 6 o'clock reach, I gotta go because I gotta get to work. It was very, like, some days I didn't want to go. But I believe that if I continue, mm-hmm. pressing on, that, you know, I would have gotten what I needed.
0: Yeah, and you told God for the 21 days that you wanted nothing else but full healing.
1: Yes.
0: When you checked, I think this would get me running all over the place. When you checked and you found out that after that 21 days, you realized that the issue was completely gone, what did you do?
1: I was absolutely shocked. I started to cry, and, you know, like, I could not believe that the time I decided to take my prayer life serious and focus on God, that my healing was sure. I was at work. Mm-hmm. So I don't know. Up to now, like, it's kind of hard to believe that it actually happened that,
0: yeah.
1: way. Because it was for a long time. Mm-hmm. But I'm super, super grateful for that experience.
0: Yeah, you were still in doubt at some point.
1: Yeah, and it helps you to encourage other people that, you know, going mm-hmm. through the same thing, that just hold on a little long, hold on to God, and He is going to work it out for you.
0: That's true. God is going to work it out. God will work it out for you. And I know for persons listening, they might be thinking, well, I'm going through something and you aren't seeing God doing anything about it. But just keep pressing on, keep holding on, keep having the faith. And He will do it. How has your prayer life changed after that miracle?
1: I got into a better relationship with God. And it just encouraged me to pray even for the little things. You know, we take for granted waking up and leaving your home to come to work. I don't play with that. And even before we eat, sometimes we forget to pray. You don't know what happened during the time of the food being made. You know, so it's a simple thing. And it just encouraged me to continue to pray for every aspect of my life and my family and my friends, because you don't want to be selfish.
0: How do you share the gospel at work and elsewhere?
1: I would tell them about God, encourage them to come to church, invite them to different events that my church may have so that they could feel, you know, included and should feel included. I would share some of my experience since going to church so that people could know that you're not too bad to be in God's presence. That is the best time, because the church is like an hospital.
0: Yeah.
1: A lot of people, the sick come there, the people that need healing and are depressed and want more of God, they are in the church. So you can come as you are, mm-hmm. encourage them to come as you are, and just, you know, lay it out. You won't get it perfect. Even I don't have it all together, you know, but it's a work in progress.
0: Yeah. Well, it's time for another song break. This time it's a cover that you did called Stay With Me by Anatoria.

0: Thanks for sticking around on Gospel Showcase. Hope you are enjoying the conversation and the music from gospel star Rashida Mariah Collymore. What would you say is your true calling? Because you do a lot of things.
1: What is my true calling? I just want to win souls for God. I just want people that hear what I do, my song and so forth, to leave knowing God, having a relationship with God. That is what I want. When people hear my music and when people listen and so forth,

0: Okay.
1: So when I applied, I didn't know what I was applying for, but I applied and I went and I wrote a test and I passed. And it was a beautiful experience because I got to, visit all the other departments in the company and know exactly what I wanted. And from there, I went to TI to do electrical insulation to get a better understanding of what I want to do and to build myself. And now I'm at the university.
0: Yeah, talk to us a bit more about the university, because I know we spoke on balancing all of that, but university life, work life, ministry, how do you find your journey evolving as you go to the University of Guyana?
1: So a lot of times we are in church and we forget that we have to live a life outside of church. Not we live in the world, but
0: Not
1: not
0: of the
1: of the world,
0: world,
1: right?
0: yeah.
1: So my pastor especially encouraged me to go to UG. And when I started, I didn't know that it would be free at the time. But he just, encouraged me and so forth. So I went and it has been a journey. A lot of times, anybody could say you wanna give up.
0: Yeah.
1: You wanna give up when the assignments come and two, three, four come in and then you have a test to, prepare for. And then there is still work. But I think it works for me because I work in the morning and have class in the afternoon. So
0: Okay.
1: that and not all of my classes are during times when I go to church or have to work, lead worship. And if that is the case, there is always someone there to fit in if I'm not at church.
0: Okay.
1: So it works out well for me.
0: And what keeps you anchored, even in those moments where you feel like giving up, where you feel like quitting, I can't do this anymore, it's too much?
1: I know that there is a bigger picture. There is something greater. It don't always start easy. It don't always be easy, but at the end, I know that, it's gonna, I just encourage myself to know that it's gonna be good at the end of it all.
0: Great. That's a perfect message. Looking at the bigger picture, seeing the end result, we often hear people say, oh, I've done it, or you see them at the end with their graduation gowns and their caps and the certificate. But if they tell you what they went through,
1: Yeah, to get
0: you
1: there.
0: would be like, I'm not sure if I want to do this. It's hard work. They see the glory, but they don't know the story.
1: Yes.
0: You took a 5-year break from releasing music. Why?
1: Because I needed to balance my life. I was writing, but it just didn't, to me, it wasn't making sense. So I wanted to better my relationship with God. Or strengthen my relationship with God and work on myself so that when the music goes out, that they see God in the music and not just me and just not another song and so forth.
0: And that leads us to your latest release, Stand Here. Tell us the heart behind this brand new song.
1: Stand here. I know a lot of people think it's position. Physically, you're standing, but it's more of an art. You just want to be in his presence and you want to move away from the things that don't please God, move away from the things that does not give him the glory that he deserve and decide that, okay, God, this is me, you. I want to be in your secret place. I want to lay down everything before you and just don't want to move because this is one of the best places. I feel safe. I am made whole. I'm made better in your presence. I learn more about you. So this is what the song was mostly about. Finding yourself in God, wanting to be in God and not moving.
0: Well, let's tune our hearts to this one. Here is Stand Here.

0: Welcome back to Gospel Showcase. That was Stand Here by Rashida Mariah Collymore, the latest release from our guest. And so, Rashida, you really poured your heart into this one. Where did you find the inspiration for this song?
1: This song was written a very long time ago, like during COVID time also. But there were a lot of changes that had to happen to the melody and the lyrics just to make it me. I got inspiration from my experience with God and whatever I face. I wanted to ensure that, you know, God, this is me. I'm going into this and I just want you to be glorified.
0: What do you want people to take away when they listen to this song or feel?
1: Like they said, we're in the last days and we need to get serious about the things of God and all the things of the world. We just need to put that aside and set our eyes, set our gaze on God and know what is our purpose and just walk in that and let our life be pleasing unto God.
0: Well, you did take a 5-year break from releasing music, so coming back strong is so key. Do you feel that this song has the weight that we were talking about earlier?
1: I think it does. I really think it does.
0: And I think so too. I do think so. It is that feeling you get when you know that this is God's work.
1: Yeah.
0: Just knowing that God has done it for you. Well, we're going to lighten things up a bit with a quick game. This is this or that. We didn't talk about this, but yeah, this is a surprise. So I'm going to give you two choices, and so you have to pick one instantly. So are you ready?
1: Okay.
0: You sound nervous. All right, they're easy. So let's go. Singing or dancing?
1: Singing.
0: Early morning prayer or late night prayer?
1: Late night.
0: Fast praise or slow worship?
1: Worship.
0: Writing lyrics or creating melodies?
1: Writing lyrics.
0: Working at GPL or studying at UG?
1: Working at GPL.
0: I think I saw that one coming. Cooked food or fast food?
1: Cooked food.
0: All right. Rainy days or sunny days?
1: Rainy days.
0: Okay. Singing solo or singing with a choir?
1: Singing with a choir.
0: Okay. Radio interview or TV interview?
1: Radio interview.
0: Burpees or Georgetown?
1: Georgetown.
0: Oh! Awesome. You handled those perfectly. Well, we're almost out of time and we've been having fun. But before we wrap up, let's give the listeners a feel of your worship. Let's take it back to Gospel Fest 2023.

0: Welcome back to Gospel Showcase, and that was the powerhouse Rashida Mariah Collymore. What is next for you musically?
1: So I'm about to head back into the studio very soon. And I'll be in the studio a lot this coming year because I wanted to release my album this year, but you know, things didn't work out like I wanted it to, you know, God's time. So hopefully next year I'll be doing that.
0: Where do you see yourself in the next 5 years?
1: Okay, I'll be already graduated from UG, a family, I guess, you know, if that is God's will.
0: Yeah.
1: And an engineer. What else? I think that's it.
0: All right. Can we expect some more collaborations coming soon or anything? Anything that you want to spill?
1: Yes, definitely. I'm looking forward to, you know, collaborating with other musicians and singers and so forth.
0: All right. Well, before I let you go, can you tell the listeners where they can find your music, how they can support you and all of that?
1: Okay, so Mariah Collymore. You know, not a lot of people call me Rashida. that is professional, you know, at work and so forth. But you can get me at Mariah Collymore on YouTube. And Mariah Collymore on Facebook, Mariah Collymore on Instagram, and also TikTok, Mariah Collymore.
0: All right. Well, what do you want to leave our listeners with? What is one word you want to say to them?
1: My favorite scripture I want to leave you with, which is Exodus 14:14, which says, "The Lord will fight for you. You just need to be still." So in this season of your life, things mightn't go in as you want it or you plan. Just be still and know that God will fight whatever the battle is for you.
0: I love that scripture. One of my favorite verses, Exodus 14:14, "The Lord will fight for you. And all you have to do is be still or hold your peace."
1: Yes.
0: Well, thank you so much for being a part of Gospel Showcase.
1: Thank you for having me.
0: It was our pleasure indeed. And to our wonderful listeners, thank you for tuning in today. Remember what Rashida's journey teaches us. Keep moving step by step. Even when you cannot see the bigger picture, keep your eyes on God and have the courage to stand right there in His presence. Until next time, I'm Kieran Moria. Keep believing, keep worshiping, and have a blessed week.

0: Roy's Pharmacy is always stocked with the latest drugs and cosmetics. Roy's Pharmacy time,
1: 12 hours.
2: The news, featuring the personalities, issues, and events that make the news in Guyana, the Caribbean, and around the world. 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
1: With the news at this time, I am Nazim Hussein. Dialysis services will become available at the Lima Regional Hospital within 1 week after the installation and activation of two dialysis chairs. President Dr. Irfan Ali explained on Saturday that all the necessary training and supplies have already been secured, allowing approximately 12 patients from Region 2 to access treatment closer to home rather than traveling to other regions. The president also called for health officials to lead public awareness campaigns to encourage more public participation in health screening programs. For instance, only 335 men have undergone prostate screenings so far, and instructed regional health authorities to ensure that at least 3,000 men receive prostate examinations before the end of the year. President Ali also disclosed that over 435 mammograms have already been conducted in the region and set a target of 3,000 women being screened by the end of the year. Health Minister Dr. Frank Anthony has meanwhile announced that a new training complex for healthcare education on the Essequibo coast is expected to open before the end of the year. He said that the ministry has already partnered with the University of Guyana to offer pre-medical program in Region 2 and encouraged qualified persons to enroll. The 18-month program provides a pathway to the University of Guyana's medical program. Dr. Anthony added that discussions are underway for the pre-medical program to be housed in the new training facility once construction is completed, with the goal of producing more doctors from Region 2. A Route 41 minibus smashed through the fence of the Georgetown Magistrates Court on Saturday evening, resulting in extensive damage to the fence of the historic edifice and injuries to two, including a pregnant woman. Preliminary reports indicate that both drivers approached the intersection at the court but failed to stop and observed the road was clear to proceed. As a result, the two vehicles made contact with each other, causing the bus to spiral out of control and barrel through the court fence before coming to a stop close to the court itself. Two occupants of the minibus were examined by doctors, with one being discharged soon after with no serious injuries. Traffic Chief Assistant Commissioner Mahendra Singh confirmed to NCN News that the second occupant, a pregnant woman, was admitted to the hospital for observation.
3: They were all pressurized as far as procedure is required. No trace of alcohol was found on their breath. Both drivers were taken to Big Dam Police Station.
1: At the Big Dam Police Station, the car driver was placed into custody, assisting with investigation. Statements, measurements, and other procedures will be completed. And news from the region. The number of deaths from Venezuela's devastating twin earthquakes have jumped to at least 2,954, an updated official count showed Saturday. death toll has risen by over 300 since Friday, with more than 16,500 people injured in last month's disaster. Meanwhile, thousands remained unaccounted for. With a magnitude of 7.2 and 7.5, the consecutive earthquakes struck just seconds apart and hit the coastal La Guaira area north of capital Caracas the hardest. Authorities have recorded a total of 942 aftershocks since the quakes. And internationally, hundreds of masked members of the Patriot Front, an American nationalist group that has been classified by watchdogs as white supremacist, marched through Washington, D.C. on Saturday ahead of Independence Day festivities. The group posted videos on social media as it arrived in the Capitol with about 400 members. They could also be seen on metro stations or metro trains and transit centers, dressed in khaki pants and caps, blue shirts, and white face coverings. Many also carried the group's flag, Confederate flags, and variations of the U.S. flag, with some chanting, "Reclaim America." And that's the news to the moment.
2: This has been The News, featuring the personalities, issues, and events that made the news in Guyana, the Caribbean, and around the world. The news was compiled and edited in the newsroom of the National Communications Network.

0: Amateur sports customer, Colin Moore. Thousands braved the rains as the government commissioned the Anna Regina National Stadium. On Friday, through a heavy downpour, the president declared open the first modern sporting facility in the region. Here's more.
1: The spanking new cricket stadium was commissioned on Friday by President Dr. Irfan Ali in the presence of his cabinet ministers. President Ali says there are numerous plans for sporting events in the works for the newly commissioned Anna Regina National Stadium.
2: This is going to be amazing for us. I think that the first opportunity is the regional cricket and then international tournament. Next year, we are hoping that the CPL can bring the women's tournament here. We are hoping that the Masters World Cup, a lot of the matches will be played here also.
1: The head of state noted the widespread interest that the cricket game and stadium development has generated. For instance, many of the attendees at the commissioning were foreigners, including Americans and Canadians. President Ali noted that this suggests the presence of diaspora market for local cricket, a market they will capitalize on. He further highlighted not only the government's commitment towards the development of sport, but also the wider community of the region, which stands to benefit economically. The head of state, meanwhile, addressed the matter of naming new facilities, as well as other sport facilities, after sporting legends.
2: I believe that we must celebrate our legends, and eventually we're going to get there. I know the Minister of Sports is going through a process, and we have to identify there are a lot of persons who contributed. We have to have the criteria clearly laid out as to what level you contribute, and then we'll move from here.
1: The facility has two stands with more seats to be built and a cricket pitch. The government inaugurated the cricket stadium with a T20 Legends match featuring West Indies cricket royalty Brian Lara and Shivnarain Chanjpal. For Indian Sport, I'm Tariq Walters.
0: Meanwhile, Dilip Singh, president of the Essequibo Cricket Board and vice president of the Ghana Cricket Board, says the construction of the new stadium in Essequibo is a landmark moment for the county. He believes the facility will not only strengthen cricket, but also provide a major boost to the overall development of sports in the region.
3: I can't express how lucky we are, how grateful we are for such a huge stadium coming to Essequibo. We were looking forward to this for a while, and it will definitely contribute tremendously to the upliftment, not only cricket, of sports in general.
0: The new stadium is expected to transform the sporting landscape in Essequibo, creating greater opportunities for athletes while positioning the county to host regional and international competitions. France and Morocco booked their place in the round of 16, with both teams securing contrasting wins on Saturday in the latest round of FIFA World Cup action. Here's more.
4: France produced another dominant display on Saturday at the Philadelphia Stadium, but had to settle for a narrow 1-0 win against Paraguay. France controlled the ball with 76% possession, but of their 15 shots on goal, only 5 were on target. The match's lone goal came off a penalty kick taken by Kylian Mbappe after play was fouled, trying to go through two defenders in the box. Mbappe would make no mistake, burying the goal, the penalty kick. France had many opportunities to score in the game, but were stopped by Paraguay's keeper as France advanced to the quarterfinals. Meanwhile, Morocco, once 2022 semifinalists, advanced to the FIFA 2026 World Cup quarterfinals after a 3-0 defeat of Canada in the round of 16. The Atlas Lions dominated possession from kickoff, applying intense pressure that forced early defensive errors. Clinical attack and execution put the game out of reach before Canada could establish any rhythm. The decisive victory makes Morocco the first country to book a spot in the final 8 of the newly expanded World Cup.
0: And finally, West Indies trailed by 421 runs on day 3 of the second test match against Sri Lanka, as the Caribbean side focused on securing their first series win of the test championship era. Batting first, Sri Lanka posted 459 for 9 declared over the first 2 days of play. West Indies up to news time are 128 for 2, with Kavim Hodge 25 and Amir Jangu 4 at the crease. And that's sport at the moment.

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1: Hello and welcome to More or Less from the BBC World Service. We're the programme that looks at the numbers in the news, life, and in the waxing and waning of crime. And I'm Lizzie McNeil. It's 2007, in Brighton, southern England, UK. A city not unfamiliar with antisocial behaviour. Inspector Andy Park decided to look into what factors cause crime to peak within the city. He studied violent crimes recorded over the past year and noticed that there was an uptick every time it was payday and during the full moon. Now, people have long suspected the moon of meddling with our minds. In fact, the word lunacy comes from the Latin lunaticus, meaning moonstruck. Ouch. One listener, Richard, saw references to the moon's criminal effects, but was sceptical.
2: It is said that crime rates go up when it's a full moon. Is there any statistical validity to this?
1: We all know the moon has a dark side, but is it really that dark? This week, we're finally holding the moon to account and asking, does the full moon make the crime rate go up?
3: Many people believe that the full moon causes changes in behaviour, but just because people believe it doesn't make it true.
1: That's Eric Chudler, a neuroscientist from the University of Washington who's been collecting studies on the effect of the moon on behaviour for, well, many a moon.
3: People have thought that perhaps because the gravitational effect of the moon and the sun on our tides make changes, perhaps because the body and the brain is full of water, that's perhaps why the moon might affect our behavior.
1: Now, while this theory has a certain poetic charm to it, the science says otherwise. Sure, the moon's gravitational pull is powerful enough to shift entire oceans, but when it comes to humans, the laws of physics dictate that we're simply too small for it to make any meaningful difference. No tidal surges of bad behaviour, sadly.
3: The gravitational pull of the sun and the moon on the Earth during a full moon is about the same as it is as a new moon when we can't see the moon at all. The gravitational pull is about the same. So the only difference is the reflection of the sun on the moon that we see. So why aren't people concerned with a new moon? Why are they only concerned with a full moon?
1: Why indeed? Still, minor obstacles like scientific evidence have never been particularly effective at spoiling a good story. To spoil a good story, you really need social science.
3: There's been a number of studies over the past, say, 50 years or so, where people have looked at the statistics behind the correlation between the full moon or the phase of the moon and crime.
1: One study from Australia analysed the calls made to Brisbane police between 2004 and 2011 concerning incidents of things like domestic violence, rape, murder, fatal traffic accidents and mental health crises. The data showed no increase during nights of the full moon compared to non-full moon nights, neither in volume nor type of incidents. In fact, the majority of studies show no correlation between a full moon and criminal activity.
3: In my mining of the published literature, these are in peer-reviewed studies, there are about 24 or 25 studies that have looked specifically at criminal activity. And I would say that out of those 24, 25 studies, three or four have shown a positive correlation between the full moon and any abnormal behavior. The other ones have shown no correlation at all.
1: One study even found a decrease. But what about those three or four studies that showed a positive correlation? Were they in towns inhabited by werewolves or more lunarly sensitive folk? Alas, probably not.
3: We need to control for when did that full moon happen. For example, did they happen on weekends? Did they happen on holidays? And things like that. Also, did those studies happen on cloudy days where people could see the moon? And a lot of those variables just are not controlled in most studies.
1: Cloud cover arguably does matter. After all, as all Harry Potter aficionados know, Remus Lupin managed to remain perfectly human until the moon burst through the clouds as he stepped out of the shrieking shack. Now, some might call that a plot hole. Others, compelling evidence. A more grounded explanation is that brighter nights simply make things easier to spot, including crimes. Eric also points out that some of these studies weren't exactly long-running either.
3: Those three or four studies that have shown a positive correlation have usually used just a small number of full moon cycles. Cycles like over a year, that would give you approximately 12 full moons. It's not as powerful as a study that would look over a longer period of time. Different studies have used a different criteria for what they consider to be a full moon. Some studies have said that we'll look at the statistics of just that one day that the full moon occurs. Other studies have said, well, we're going to take the full moon plus a few days before and a few days after. We're going to consider that for our data to analyze. So different studies have used different ways to classify and do their statistics.
1: Another problem is that these studies are not able to prove a causal link.
3: They're correlating two variables. They're correlating some abnormal behavior, like the number of murders or the number of crisis calls, and they're correlating that to a different phase of the moon. And just because two variables vary with each other, it doesn't mean that one variable causes the other.
1: The belief that full moons cause spikes in crime is largely from anecdotal evidence.
3: Two studies that were done about 30 years or so ago looked at the different professions of people who believe in this. And what they found is that social workers, emergency doctors, nurses, police officers, they have the strongest beliefs that the full moon affects behavior.
1: And this brings us back to the story we mentioned at the opening of this program, back in Brighton in 2007, and that uptick in crime.
3: One reason why I think people believe that the full moon affects behavior is a self-fulfilling prophecy. In 2007, a police department in Sussex said that they had noticed that there was more crime. And so because there was going to be more crime in a full moon, the police department could put more police officers on the street. And because more police officers were put on the street looking for crime and more arrests could be made. So it's a self-fulfilling prophecy, not because the full moon has some magical effect on the brain, but rather people are looking for particular behavior, so it reinforces their belief.
1: Now, I've looked into the dates of the full moon for 2007 and 2006. In 2007, 83% of the full moons occurred on student nights or weekends. In 2006, it was 75%. Now, having been a student in Brighton a few years later, I suspect discounted drinks and stag parties might have been the real culprits. Emergency service workers' belief in the power of the moon could also be due to confirmation bias. Humans like to find patterns in chaos. Full moons often draw our attention.
3: They might notice that the moon is full on a particular day when something happens in their job. And they assign blame to something, like the full moon. But they don't notice when these same things happen at different times of the month.
1: So there you go. There is no compelling statistical evidence that the full moon causes crime to go up. Nor is it made of cheese, but it is made of rock and heavy metal. Rock on, little moon. Rock on. And that's all we have time for this week. If you have any questions or comments, please write in to moreorless@bbc.co.uk.
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5: This is awesome. 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
6: The answer is we got to evolve. If we want to keep up with what's happening in our world, we have to be able to give people news now. One of the things our CEO here at NCN says a lot of the time is that the deadline for news is no longer at 6 o'clock.
5: Yeah.
6: It is right now.
5: It's right
6: and
5: now.
6: We have to be able to answer that question. 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
4: 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GCOM will be conducting a claims and objections exercise commencing July 1, 2026 to produce an official list of electors, OLE. If you will be 18 years or older by June 30, 2026 and you're a Guyanese citizen by birth, descent or naturalization or a citizen from a Commonwealth country living in Guyana for 1 year or more, you are eligible for inclusion in the OLE. GCOM has posted the preliminary list of electors, PLE, in all registration divisions across Guyana for you to check whether you are listed, and if so, whether your particulars are accurate. You can object to anyone whom you believe does not qualify for inclusion in the OLE. To do so, you must be listed in the same divisional list as the person you are objecting to. You must visit the GCOM registration office responsible for your area of residence to make an objection. The objections aspect of this exercise will end on Friday, July 17, 2026. For more information, contact the GCOM on 225-0278-9 or visit www.gcom.org.gy.

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2: This is a documentary from the BBC World Service. I'm Raj Korbilku, and in this episode of Heart and Soul, I'm meeting the people behind the quest to keep an ancient sound alive. Bhajan jams are going viral. Young people are taking the devotional songs out of the traditional settings and literally rocking audiences across the world. I'm meeting two bhajan jam artists from opposite sides of the Atlantic, both with different perspectives on the art form and their faith.
7: I'm not religious. I mean, I'm Jain myself. I think I'm spiritual. I love visiting the temple. I love praying, but I'd call myself spiritual.
2: Are you religious?
8: Oh, yes, definitely.
2: What does religion mean to you?
8: Hinduism, for me, it's more about giving thanks and living selflessly and trying to make the world a better place for you and for the people around you.
9: Ralph, are we live?
2: I'm in the UK capital, London, where local lad Bhavik Haria is preparing for a big concert and rehearsals are in full swing. So you are really hard to get hold of. Just describe your schedule to me right now.
7: Well, right now it is crazy. We are all over the place. We're working on so many exciting projects which are aligned with my mission to keep bhajans alive. But to have this much work is a blessing. So it's a real honour to be busy right now.
2: In recent years, since the coronavirus pandemic, bhajan jams or bhajan raves have become a global trend. But what are they exactly?
7: So bhajan jamming or bhajan clubbing is a trend that began in India. It's basically presenting bhajans in a different style. So the production is a lot more than you would normally see at a traditional bhajan event. You've got some lights moving. You might have some special effects. You have these big screens with visuals. When I begin these bhajan jams, I always say to the audience that this is something that's been happening for a long, long time, for many, many years, just in different way. So our grandparents would gather in homes, they would sing bhajans. Our parents or you know, would attend temples and they would sing and chant together. In some degree, it's a bhajan jam. Now we're adding the element of production. I think it's a great concept. It may fade away in a few years, who knows, something else will come. But I think the important thing is it's really engaging the youth, which is incredible.
2: Bhavik is 34 years old, average height, with a slender build and a calming nature. He is one of the most popular bhajan jam artists touring in the UK and is regularly booked to perform across the world. But I wanted to know how a guy of his young age came to perform religious songs traditionally sung by elders in the community.
7: So for me, it was 2009, 2010-ish.

0: And my mum used to go, and eventually she took me along with her. I used to take my harmonium. They always used to encourage me to sing. I used to make loads of mistakes, but they were just so generous with their love of just sharing this music and singing. And then my parents bought me a piano. I used to take that along with me. At the time, it was like four times the size of me, but I used to lug it around and play. And for them, it was something new at the time because they just had the harmonium, the tabla, the manjira, and I was just trying something new. But that's where it began for me.
1: He's not the only young musician bringing bhajans to a new audience. Gauri Madhuri Dhanraj is performing with Bhavik in his London concert. She was born in Canada but raised in Guyana in South America, and bhajans have been a part of her earliest memories.
2: I think I've always been into them. My father and his father before him and his father before him, they were Hindu priests, pandits. So I always grew up in mandir, in the temple. And bhajans have always been the way that the lay people or the common people can connect to God. Especially because many of our scriptures are in Sanskrit and our bhajans are in Hindi or Awadh Bhasha or the local Hindi language. So they've always felt special to the common folk. So I think I was just kind of born into it, and now it's just with me forever.
1: So for Bhavik and Gauri, their grandfathers played a pivotal role in instilling a love for devotional music in them. I wondered what it meant for those generations of their families who had moved to the UK and Guyana from India decades ago.
0: I think bhajans for that generation at the time was keeping true to what they had grown up with and understanding and enjoyed singing. And then another big part is the legacy and ensuring generations to come understand. And as I said, sometimes we as kids used to think, oh my gosh, this is boring. And sometimes he'd go on for like half an hour. But actually, looking back now, it was such a beautiful way of creating this legacy for future generations to come. And now me and my cousins, we all enjoy listening to bhajans.
3: If you kind of transport yourself back to that time when, you know, you've got your granddad and his friends in your front room and your, you know, little 10, 12-year-old Bhavik listening to them, joining in, can you remember any emotions? Are there any smells? Are there any thoughts that are coming to mind that take you back to that time?
0: Oh, that's a great question. I think, smells would be like the agarbati, the incense, for sure. I think thoughts would, like, just feeling that devotion and the energy and we say bhav, like the love, you know, everyone was there for, to sing. You know, there was no other agenda, just to be present and just to share.
1: Gauri's family moved to Guyana before settling in Canada. So bhajans have helped keep the distant link to India alive after multiple generations of her family emigrated to the other side of the world.
2: I know for the Guyanese who would have come from India, it was like their pathway to home. Like they would have been in this foreign land that looked very similar to home, but the language was different, the people were different, but the water was the same, the sky was the same, the trees were the same. And then when they would have sang their bhajans, it made them feel like they weren't alone, because even though they're far away from home and family and friends, Bhagwan, or that divine entity, was still with them across the oceans. And I think it's kind of analogous to what we're experiencing today, because like my generation is almost like the twice diaspora, because we've immigrated from India to Guyana and then again from Guyana to Canada. And we've also lost that connection to two homes now. The first home of our parents and then the second home of India, of our great-great-grandparents. So bhajans kind of serve as a bridge between not just two countries, but three almost. So I think we're experiencing the same thing as our ancestors, just in a different language today.
1: Gauri blends Indian classical music with West Indian folk to reflect her diverse heritage, creating musical links to her family legacy.
2: Because we're from Guyana and the music there is a little more rural folk music. So when you come to Canada, you might look at those kinds of music and you think, oh, it's, you know, not as classy as the Indian Bollywood music we hear. But now, like, I'm studying in my master's about Indian folk music and how it migrated, and I'm starting to see and love the beauty of Indian folk music.

0: music, and I'm letting go of that kind of Western privileged bias of looking at folk music as not up to the same standard as classical music.
1: So you have a global perspective on pigeons because, you know, you live across Guyana and Canada, you're here in the UK now. Do people from all of these different countries receive pigeons in a different way? Or do you think they actually unite them regardless of which country they're from?
0: I think it's more of the latter because, and this has really come to the fore in the pigeon jamming, because I've seen when I've done it in Canada, there's people there from, of course, Canada, but also all parts of India, like Gujarat, Punjab, north, south. Then you've got the West Indians, the Guyanese, the Trinidadians. Then you've got the people from Africa, and you've got Fiji, you've got Mauritius, South Africa, Zimbabwe. So to have all of these diverse people in one space, what is really uniting them is the lyrics of those songs, the music behind those bhajans. Songs like Raghupati Raghav or Payoji Meni. No matter where we're from, as Hindus, we've all grown up hearing those songs. To answer your question, yeah, I believe it's bringing us together and it's bridging those things that we think identify us as unique. And that's part of the reason why we come to temple too, to feel that link to our ancestral home in a foreign country, especially for so many of us who have not been to India, or so many generations ago might have come from India. So we've lost that kind of connection with India over the years, and now that's coming back through bhajans.
1: It's believed that bhajans have been sung for at least 1,500 years in India. It began with the Bhakti movement, making devotional music accessible to all classes of society, having previously been reserved for royal courts. Singing styles have evolved, but also the instruments. Could this be what is appealing to people of different ages and backgrounds?
0: I think that's one way. But I think the most important thing for bhajans is the voice. Because I love instruments. I play a bunch, and anytime we do programs, I try to bring in different Western, Indian classical. But those are kind of like the sauce or the spices that you add into the food. But without salt, there's no taste. I think the voice is the key to the bhajans, because the emotion that a voice can carry, while I believe in the power of music and instruments to communicate, I don't think there's any instrument that can equal what the voice can carry.
1: You're listening to the documentary on the BBC World Service. I'm Rajkor Bilku, and for Heart and Soul, I'm talking to two young musicians from either side of the Atlantic, Bhavik Harya and Gauri Madhuri Dhanraj, about why they're so keen to keep Hindu devotional songs, or bhajans, relevant to young Hindus and Jains around the world. We've heard how Bhavik and Gauri were raised with bhajans that served as not just a form of worship for their grandparents, but also a link to their ancestral home of India. But what is it about them that they find so appealing?
2: So the love for me grew from beginning to understand what they mean and how powerful they are. Diving deeper into what these bhajans mean, I think, has enhanced my love for it. It's just made it deeper, and it's created this beautiful connection which I now have the honour of sharing. In some ways, I think bhajans and slash music is medicine. I think it's a great way to pause, to reflect. I think it's a great way to stay connected with your heritage, with your faith, with your religion. And that's whether you're religious or spiritual. So you don't have to be religious. Having that connection with coming with understanding what they mean, having that connection is really, really beautiful. So I think it's something that we all need to keep up. Otherwise, for generations to come, it will fade away.
1: Are you religious?
2: I'm not religious. I mean, I'm Jain myself. I think I'm spiritual. I love visiting the temple. I love praying. But I'd call myself spiritual.
1: What does spirituality mean to you?
2: So spirituality for me, I think, is like being a good person, following and doing what you're meant to be doing. And for me, it's doing what I believe in.
1: So is it maybe more about values and principles for you rather than following a doctrinated faith.
2: Yeah, that's correct. Being a good person.
1: Are people surprised when you say that you're not religious?
2: I think so. But I think it's this generation. Like, you know, you can enjoy bhajans and you don't necessarily have to go to the mandir or the temple, you know, religiously. You can listen to bhajans and not be religious. So, and people could class being religious as different things. I think as long as you're listening and enjoying for the right reasons, because spiritual could mean a lot of things. Even musically, like it could be a bhajan, it could be a qawwali. It's still spiritual.
1: Gauri, who has been raised by Hindu priests or pandits, has an alternative perspective.
0: Religion is not a label for me. It's like a way of life. There are, of course, the rituals and the vidhi that we follow as Hindus, like certain prayers you do, pujas, festivals you'll celebrate. Especially because I work at this Hindu temple that my parents have built, I'm inculcated in that all the time. But Hinduism for me and for all of the people that I teach or my students or the people in the temple, it's more about giving thanks and living selflessly, doing seva or volunteerism, and trying to make the world a better place for you and for the people around you. That's like the basis of Hinduism. So I try to do that through music or through teaching and try to blend that kind of seva with our religious tradition. So I think, yeah, that's what Hinduism sort of means to me.
1: So for you, singing bhajans is a form of seva, selfless service.
0: Yeah, I'm lucky that I get to sing in the temple all of the time. Other musicians, like, we have to look for shows and gigs, right? But the temple, Hindu temples, and all places of worship are where people come to feel safe, or they come for a haven or for some kind of escape from the real world. So I find that when you give them bhajans, it's like giving them therapy, peace, love, quiet in this very, very busy and difficult world that we live in. So in my little way, that's my form of seva.
1: I first came across Bhavik when my friends in the UK were telling me how excited they are to attend his bhajan jam. Although I'm not Hindu, they knew it would appeal to me because I have a love for diverse music. And from the get-go, I was hooked. I'm attending a jam in Birmingham. The musicians are on stage. There's amazing energy in the room. Around 200 people, all with hands in the air, singing along in a state of euphoria. Many of them are out of their seats dancing, and you can see why this has really taken on to young people. Religious songs accompanied by huge energy and vitality, something you probably wouldn't have seen generations before. But all that euphoria begins with some calm.
2: So if it's comfortable for you, we invite you to close your eyes. Take a slow, deep breath in, and gently let it out.
1: When I came to the Birmingham concert, you started with some meditation. I was looking around and everybody was just so into it. Everybody had their eyes closed. They were listening to you. They were following your instructions. You're on stage. You're seeing hundreds, if not thousands, of people in front of you. They've got their eyes closed. They're immersed in what you're saying, in your music. How does that feel?
2: It feels incredible. I'm so grateful to, like, this family that we've built. Life today, we all have so many distractions. You know, even just now, I looked over at my phone. Like, it's so easy to just have another thought come into your mind and push you aside. So we thought it would be a really beautiful way to bring everyone into the room, try and make everyone be as present as possible. But for people to come and to experience that is a real blessing for me. I'm so grateful and honored that I can share this experience with all of these people.
1: You also talk about sometimes what these bhajans are trying to say, you know, whether it's about karma, karma, or about ego. How do you keep your ego in check when you have people paying to see you, coming, you know, with the full family? Does it sometimes get to your head? How do you keep yourself in check?
2: I think the moment I come off stage, I get to meet everyone, and that's the best part of it for me. And then I go home and I sit and I think, okay, what can we do better? Like, I don't think I'm amazing. Like, I think what I'm doing is, I'm blessed to be doing what I'm doing. I think for me, it comes from within. Like, I'm doing it for myself, and the byproduct is people are enjoying it. And it's a blessing to be able to share that with others.
1: So you're there with gratitude?
2: Yeah, so much gratitude. So much gratitude. And going home and then I sit and it takes me 2-3 hours to, like, come down from this super high that I've built. And then I sit there and I look at all these stories that people have tagged me on, all these messages, like some of them are essays, but I sit there and I read them. Sometimes I cry, but sometimes I'm just like, our music has helped someone. Our music has done this, or has helped this person go through X, Y, and Z. And it is, gratitude is the right word.
1: Gauri sings at her temple, teaches music, and performs concerts to audiences that sometimes number in the thousands. But in Hinduism, ego is something to be kept in check. And I wanted to understand how she stays grounded when so many eyes are on her.
0: That is a good question, and one I think more musicians should ask ourselves. Because it is difficult. You're on a stage, and you're singing these bhajans about Bhagwan, and in front of you are all these people who might not be looking at Bhagwan, but they're looking at you. And a lot of times, people follow the messenger instead of the message. You know, they get attached to the singer or the pandit or the guru, and they focus more on that and less on what the guru or the singer is trying to convey. So for me, it is very difficult because abhiman, pride, it's so hard to keep in check. But I always try to remind myself that I'm just here in this position because I've been blessed with the opportunity and the privilege. And if it wasn't me, it would have been somebody else. Like, I'm replaceable in this whole scheme of things. So my mission is to just do the best with whatever little time I've got, whatever resources I've got. And if I don't do it, somebody else will. So I'm just another instrument of Bhagwan to be used as he wishes. And when my time ends, hopefully I have done my part to train others to take over. Because the end goal is never my fame or my prestige. It's that this dharma, these bhajans will live on. And with or without me, that will happen.
1: How have bhajans shaped you as a person?
0: And incredible ways, I guess. When I was younger, I wouldn't really feel it because, you know, when you're growing up, you learn them because you have to. You sing them because you have to. And then suddenly you hit a certain age and a switch kind of flips in your brain and now you're doing it because you want to, because you love to. So I think that's happened to me. And now bhajans, they've really grown the love in me for my religion, for my dharma. They have made me perceive the world differently. Because before I would sing them just for myself, my own enjoyment between me and God. But now when I sing them, I realize the kind of unifying potential they have on the audience or the emotional impact they have on listeners. So I see them more as a way to connect me and others like me to the divine. So it's more of a social rather than just an individualistic connection.
1: Just rewinding there where you said that there was a switch at a certain point in your life where you wanted to sing bhajans. What triggered that switch?
0: I think one part is maturity, like just growing up and realizing that I have a choice. My parents didn't force me to go to temple, and then realizing I would still rather choose to go with them rather than stay home. So that was one aspect. The other aspect, and I think this happens to a lot of people living abroad, you're so stranded in this foreign world of people who don't look like you, who don't practice the same faith as you, and you search for something that will ground you and tie you to something bigger than yourself. So that's why a lot of my generation comes back to religion as they get older, because they want something that defines them or that explains who they are. So that happened to me too when I was in end of high school, university. And I'm like, why am I searching for all of the answers outside when I have everything I need right with me? And that kind of pushed me back on the path towards my dharma.
1: For Gauri, bhajans are tied closely to religion or dharma. Bhavik, who identifies as spiritual rather than religious, also sees them as part of a longer tradition, one that can be reversioned for a new generation.
2: 6-7 years ago, when we started doing these bhajan concerts, and by bhajan concerts, I mean ticketed events, one which isn't a normal thing for bhajans. People aren't used to, at the time weren't used to having a ticketed event, but we've changed that mindset. But back then we were seeing grandparents and parents attend, and they would force or bring along their children or grandchildren. And the most incredible thing I think we've achieved is now 6 years on, the children are coming and they're bringing their grandparents. and they're saying, hey, Grandad, Bapuji, Ba, you used to sing this bhajan to me. I didn't know what it meant. Now I know what it means. And that connection is so much more special.
1: As much as Gauri welcomes this global trend, she's also conscious of how devotional Hindu songs can be diluted in a commercial world.
0: I mean, with bhajan jamming, I can see bhajans just growing bigger and bigger. There's always that risk of polluting, lowering the standard of the bhajans. And I think that's the risk with everything. Even when bhajan jamming first came out, there were a lot of people who said, oh, this is heresy, you know, bhajans are pure, they should not be associated with bhajan clubbing or jamming. While I don't agree with those people because I love the accessibility now of bhajan jamming, I do think us as singers have to remember that these are not like Bollywood songs, they're still religious. So when you put them into concerts or things like that, you have to upkeep that maryada or that standard, that dignity with which bhajans need to be treated. I can see now the music is appealing a lot more to non-Hindus. So I think that's a really big positive because for us, bhajans is about the lyrics, the connection. But for non-Hindus, it's just about good music. And whether you're listening to it for the lyrics or for the music, the fact is you're listening to it. So that makes us happy.
3: 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Please come and join us here in the front.
1: Bhajans have always evolved through language, movement, migration and sound. For Pavik and Gauri, the challenge is not simply to modernize them, but to carry them forward without losing what gives them meaning as worship, as memory, as service, and as a link between generations. You've been listening to the documentary from the BBC World Service. Bhajan Jams was presented and produced by me, Rajkul Bilku. The series producer for Heart and Soul is Rajiv Gupta.
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1: Hello and welcome to this week's edition of Focus on the Hinterland. I am Mark Watson and with me is Van Dyke Williams, the operator for this week's episode. Focus on the Hinterland is NCN's 30-minute radio program shedding light on activities and events which occurred in our Hinterland locations during the past week. From the peaks of the Pacaraima Mountains to the Rupununi Savannas, from the hilly sand and clay regions to the northwest alluvial wetlands, from the Kerinti River to the Tabui Mountains, this is Focus on the Hinterland. Before we bring you our first feature for this week, let us remind you that you can continue sending us that WhatsApp or SMS to 6276402. We have been sharing your messages and stories with the world via radio, and the feedback has been grand. This week, we begin with a song coming from the Kalchban family, The Amerindian Man.

0: residents of Haiwa, Napi, and Pawishara have begun receiving relief from the regional authorities. More support is expected to arrive soon for residents and farmers who have been affected by the recent flooding. A number of hinterland communities have been affected by floodwaters, including several in Region 9. Here is Alison Kamach.
1: Greetings from the beautiful town of Latham. Time to share with you once again what has been happening in and around the town during the past week. Recently, the regional executive officer, Mr. Carl Singh, and the regional chairwoman, Ms. Vanya Albert, initiated the first phase of flood relief efforts for the residents of Haiwa, Napi, and Pawishara. This is in response to this year's first substantial rainfall. Additional government support is expected for residents of the region in the coming weeks. A new 10 million meat center is now almost completed in the village of Sawariwau. This is expected to boost jobs and food security in the village, as it will provide a reliable market for livestock farmers there. The building was financed through the Ministry of Amerindian Affairs as capital allocation. The Tushau, Mr. Bernardine Fernandes, says it is a significant milestone for the community. In sport, the St. Ignatius Secondary School went to Georgetown to compete in the 19th National School Basketball Festival. The team is under the management of Sir Myron Wilson and Coach Kenrick Haynes. The team's footwear was sponsored by the regional chairman, Ms. Vanya Albert. The Latham Public Market is presently being upgraded and works are progressing nicely. The project is expected to be completed soon. The market remains open and continues to operate as per normal. And that puts a wrap on my report for this week. 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
0: In Region 2, the turnout by parents and guardians for the Because We Care cash grant was overwhelming. This is according to Rima Netram in Anna Regina.
2: Over 200 million placed into parents' hand as Region 2 Because We Care cash grant distribution continues. More than 200 million has already been injected into the hands of parents and guardians in Region 2 as the Government of Guyana's Because We Care cash grant 2026 distribution enter its second day, with officials reporting an efficient, well-organized, and seamless rollout across the region. Deputy Chief Education Officer Technical, Dr. Ritesh Tularam, spent Tuesday last visiting several distribution centers throughout Region 2, where he monitored operations and engaged with staff, parents, and guardians benefiting from the initiative. Following his inspection, Dr. Tularam expressed satisfaction with the pace and efficiency of the exercise, noting that beneficiaries are being processed quickly while maintaining an orderly system. He added that the overwhelming turnout across the region reflects the importance of the program to families. The first phase of Region 2 distribution, which commenced Monday last, catered to communities from Bethany to Sadi, benefiting approximately 1,899 pupils and students through a total disbursement of 161,415,000. Regional Education Officer Ms. Shondell Hercules explained that 1,899 envelopes, each containing $85,000 cash, are being distributed, which started from Bethany Primary to Sadi Primary on the first day. She said despite challenging weather condition on the opening day, the exercise proceeded as scheduled under the supervision of Dr. Tularam and Member of Parliament Sonia Lachman. The $85,000 Because We Care cash grant is designed to ease the financial burden associated with back-to-school exercising, helping parents to purchase essential school supplies while reinforcing the government's continued investment in education As the nation program progresses, thousands of families continue to benefit from one of the government flagship education initiative, providing direct financial assistance while ensuring that every child has the support needed to succeed in classroom. Parents are very thankful to the government of Guyana for such initiative. Many of them stated that they will be using the cash grant to further enhance their child's education. Rimini Tram reporting for Radio Essequibo, 95.5 FM.
0: It's now time to give you our second song, one coming from David Campbell, titled Kabakaburi Children.
3: Morning orange blossoms opening on the blue skies, voices of the people soft and low, girls with sun-touched faces laughing with each other, making magic movements as they go. And in the dawn, the red sun rising in the sky, lighting the wings of the wississi as they fly. Pictures of past

bronze men playing quattros, brown eyes twinkling brightly, fingers flying on the singing strings. Dancers wild and weary, drinking cool kasiri, forgetting what tomorrow's tides might bring. Sharing the fruits of the good harvest all around, showing each other all the secrets that were found. Not strangled yet by all

Kusha when the starlight telling ancient stories to the children sitting in a ring. 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

0: 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The North Rupununi continues to benefit from programs from Ivo Kramer on the conservation of the forest and other related ventures. And Sustainable Wildlife Management Program is wrapping up its second phase of the project with heartfelt messages of gratitude to its sponsors, partners, and the people of the Rupununi. Here is Virgil Harding.
1: 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Board, NRDDB, partner and friend, Ivo Kramer, were pleased to host the fourth edition of the Conservation Conversations series in collaboration with Environmental Management Consultants, Inc., EMC Foundation, featuring a presentation on the work and impact of the Ivo Kramer Center for Rainforest Conservation and Development. The feature presentation was delivered by Dr. Rockel Thomas, the Director for Resource Management and Training at the Ivo Kramer International Center for Rainforest Conservation and Development, who shared insights into Ivo Kramer's approach to sustainable forest management, biodiversity, conservation, research, and community engagement. Participants had the opportunity to learn more about the importance of the Ivo Kramer Forest and its role in demonstrating how conservation and sustainable development can work hand in hand. Our Radio Piwomac station also broadcasted that the Sustainable Wildlife Management SWM program held its final site steering committee meeting of the year, making the close of SWM program phase two. Partners came together to acknowledge achievements, reflect on challenges, and share lessons learned over the life of the program. They also had the opportunity of hearing from representatives of other projects about potential funding opportunities on the horizon for their partners and communities. Most importantly, SWM wanted to extend their deepest gratitude to all their partner communities and villagers for their dedication, hard work, and commitment over nearly 8 years. They are the reason that the program has made the impact it has been. They said to everyone who has been part of the journey, a big thank you. And as SWM transitions into its next chapter, that the partnership they had built and the work they have championed together will continue. Thanks to the European Union, EU, for funding this project throughout its implementation. And yet another week has gone by at the Baganara Island Resort, where members of the North Rupununi District and elsewhere of the Rupununi are undergoing a hospitality residence training program. The week was all about the details that create exceptional guest experiences. The trainees continue to build their skills in housekeeping and guest service, beverage service, table presentation, and guest interaction. From welcoming guests with professionalism to preparing comfortable inviting accommodations, they gain valuable hands-on experience in every aspect of hospitality operations. The kitchen team also had an outstanding week, focusing on food preparation, baking presentation, and plating techniques. From fresh baked pastries and decorated cupcakes to beautiful presented salads, appetizers, and baked goods, the trainees demonstrated both creativity and attention to details. Their growing confidence and pride in their work were evident in every dish they prepared. It has been inspiring to see the group develop new skills, support one another, and embrace the high standards expected of the hospitality industry. Every room prepared, every guest served, and every dish presented represented another step towards strengthening tourism experiences in their home communities. The North Rupununi District is very proud of their dedication, enthusiasm, and progress. This pilot initiative is made possible through the partnership of Visit Rupununi, the Ministry of Tourism, Industry and Commerce, Guyana Tourism Authority, Inter-American Development Bank, IDB, and Baganara Island Resort. And in closing, once again, our Radio Piwomac station made it known to the listeners of the North Rupununi District of Guyana Football Federation, GFF, Blue Water Shipping Under 15 Female Football, as Anaheim returns as the defending champion of Region Number 9, determined to retain the title in the final eight. They secure the regional crown on the goal difference after finishing level on points with St. Ignatius. Can they make it again back-to-back champions? Join us for the outcome. And that's it for this week. Until the next time, I am Virgil Harding, reporting for Radio Piwomac, 97.1 Bean FM, and reminding us all to stay safe until the next time.
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2: Welcome to Radio Bartik at 95.1 FM's Week in Review. The president's ongoing enhancement project for the township of Bartik continues across 4th and 5th Avenues this week. In addition, Dr. Josh Kanai, the regional executive officer, and his team would have visited Peruni on Tuesday last, and this is to facilitate the registration of citizens for the $100,000 cash grant distribution. During the past week, he would have visited Carau, Batavia, Mokomoko Bay, and Baito Rabo. Region 7 has seen massive developmental projects ongoing, and I advise you to follow NCN Guyana, Radio Bartik 95.1 FM, and the Regional Democratic Council Region Number 7's Facebook page and social media platforms as we continue to bring what is happening in the region to you. I'm Sianna Pasaw from Bartik reporting.
0: We now give you our third song for this week, one coming from the mighty chief titled Don't Forget.

0: Our final feature for this week comes from the South Rupununi. Aishalton is celebrating another of its young leaders, her elevation in studies and promotion in marine transportation. Also in the South Rupununi, preparations are on stream for the Wapishan Women Movement Conference. Women from 21 villages in the hinterland will be attending this conference. Here is Nikolai Poon.
1: We begin by sharing with you the success story of Leonie Buckley of Paterno Village on the successful completion of her associate degree in marine transportation, who graduated on the 26th of June 2026 after beginning her journey in 2024. Leonie's achievement is proof that determination, resilience, and hard work can turn dreams into reality. She now steps forward as a program officer in charge of the Navigational Watch, equipped with the knowledge and skills to navigate new horizons and inspire others to do the same. A proud SRDC youth and former executive member of South Central's People's Development Association, SIPDA, Leonie has consistently demonstrated leadership, dedication, and a commitment to serving her community. Her success reflects her hard work and the limitless potential of Indigenous youth when determination meets opportunity. And finally, the Wapchan Ridge Women's Movement will be having their annual conference on the 9th and 10th of July 2026 in the village of Aishalton. Women from the 21 communities of South Rupununi will be coming together to share their views and exchange issues that affects them within the Wapchan territory. This conference will be facilitated by the Department of Public Prosecution, which would deal with sexual and serious crimes, Youth and Women Project from WUSC, among others. The Wapchan Ridge Women's Movement will also partner with different agencies to make this conference a success. And this puts a wrap on our report for this week. This is Nikolai Poon reporting for Radio Aishalton.
0: And with that, we've come to the end of this week's program of Focus on the Hinterland. I am Mark Watson. Thank you so much on behalf of Van Dyke Williams. All the best to you. Take good care of yourselves, and we'll see you next week.

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On a lighter side, my sister Salima asked her young guest, come have some lunch with me. No, he replied, I had my favorite. And what was that? She said, oh, I had salad, aubergine, and pita bread. You know what he had? Sada roti and baigan choker. You're listening to Sandy's Choice, courtesy of NCN, the Milko, the Guyana Lottery Company, and Garfours.

time flies and we must go now. This is Moon saying goodbye, friends, and thanks for listening. And I'll see you next week once again on Sunday's Choice. 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

right, it's the first Sunday of the month of July. We're in a brand new month, 5 days old, but we're in the second half of the year 2026. It is the Sound of Music, Sangeet Ki Awaaz, on a Sunday.

let's hear about our playlist this afternoon. The one that you like. And a very, very good afternoon to all those who are locked in on the Voice of Guyana, 560 on the medium wave and 102.5 FM. I know Zarina Gopal Budu there, that's because she's already locked in. And hey, Vincent Benjamin, are you locked in?

course, I will always beg of you, beseech you, if, you know, it's going to be, wow, tomorrow's a holiday. Almost forgot that. No work for many of you tomorrow. Ain't you lucky? It's CARICOM Day tomorrow. Very, very happy CARICOM Day in advance to our CARICOM brothers and sisters right across the Caribbean. And those of us who are in South America, Guyana, and Suriname. And we're in the Central American coastland there, Belize. And all of those wonderful islands.

some of the selections playing this afternoon. Some of you know, some of you will not know. Later on the program, we go back in a bit of time on a retro beat. Let's start the music list on a Sunday. Anu Chaudhary with Madhu Chaudhary, Sajana More.

Sajana Mori, right, Anu Chowdhury and Madhu Chowdhury there with our opening selection. Got to have you moving your feet on a Sunday afternoon. But it's not bad. Started off this morning with lots of rain on here in region number 4. And some sort of, you know, not so heavy showers in region number 3 come across on the west bank to the east bank, you know, heavy drizzles. But it is kind of sunny on the outside, not that hot today. More music for you. Please be careful on the road. It's Patalika Maria More. Hi, hi.

Right, Patika Maria More, hi, hi. Raj Kumsi and Ajnu Kumsi with Shashila Karki. Beautiful Bhojpuri music. We don't get much Bhojpuri music on radio. You can only get it here on Sangeet Ki Awaaz on a Sunday. Good afternoon to Sister Radhika there. She is thoroughly enjoying. She liked the first music and first song, that is. And so did Zarina. Zarina Gopal Budu out. Zarina Budu Gopal. I just confuse those three names together. She also enjoyed the open selection, and so did Sister Radhika. And Sister Radhika is wishing everyone listening a very, very, very good afternoon. On we go to with the music. This one I haven't played for the longest while. Alicia Chennai with Chamkega, India.

married, that was Alicia Chennai and Furkat Asimov there with Cem Keegan in there. I used to play that a lot before, and I don't know why. I've not played it in the longest while. Beautiful selection there from Alicia Chennai, Furkat Asimov, Cem Keegan, India. Hope you're dancing. On we go from the movie Dilwale that came out in 2015, Premika. If your name is Premika, this one is especially for you.

right, Shah Rukh Khan and Kajol, they're the ones who were in Dilwale that came out in the year 2015. Someone called and asked, what's the score? There's cricket test match there, West Indies versus Sri Lanka at Sir Vivian Richards cricket ground there in Antigua. And Sri Lanka went into bat. It's the second test match. Day number three. Their West Indies are 197 for four after 73 over. So 197 for four. And they're replying to a huge score by Sri Lanka. 549 for nine declared. 549 for nine declared. Oh boy. West Indies look like they're going to be in trouble with this match. But let's see. As one radio broadcaster used to say here in Guyana, cricket is a game of glorious uncertainties. And thank you very much, Serena, again. She said, if someone is unhappy, they must listen to Sangeet Kiawaz. And she's very much glad and she's enjoying the selections. Here's another one I used to play in the earlys, Dancing Time. West Indies 197 for four.

0: The latest score out of Antigua, their West Indies 204 for 4 after 74 overs. They're replying to the mammoth total set by Sri Lanka of 549 for 9 declared. They are on day number 3 of this test match. Good luck to the boys.
1: GCOM will be conducting a claims and objections exercise commencing July 1, 2026 to produce an official list of electors, OLE. 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

Right, the music got to keep you on your feet on a Sunday afternoon. Those of you who are heading out on the road to visit a family, a friend, a relative, please take it easy on the roadways. Wedding in Enmore, I'm told. I hope the bride and groom will have a prosperous day today and a prosperous marriage now and in the future.

today. Let's hope everyone will be having a great day today for the rest of the day and a great holiday tomorrow. What's the plans for tomorrow? CARICOM Day, a holiday here in Guyana.

14 hours 45, quarter to 3. We're going until 15 hours 30. That's half past 3. And, of course, big news coming out of Essequibo. They've got a brand new stadium there at Regina on the Essequibo Coast. I really, really need to pay a visit to the Essequibo Coast to see all of the latest development. I visited that ground a couple of times. I would have visited Essequibo and spent some time there. But I would have not gone to the Essequibo Coast for the longest while. I haven't toured around my country for a good while. But they have a ground, a new spanking stadium. And if all goes well, big matches coming up there very, very soon. Right, the president was mentioning CPL most likely going there next year. Show me that Dunga.

The current score there in Antigua, West Indies versus Sri Lanka, it's 219 for 4 after 77 overs. And they're replying to Sri Lanka's Mama Total of 549 for 9 wickets declared.

Right, Afghan jalebi. I wonder if that's the real jalebi they're talking about, but it's one that is made in Afghanistan. Don't know when last I had jalebi. When last you had jalebi? Lots of sugar there.

0: It's 1 minute after three. I didn't really want to interrupt that song to bring you the 3 o'clock time signal. It's absolutely beautiful, a reimagined version of that selection. Tone it down a bit on Sangeet Kiowaz on a Sunday afternoon.
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0: And the music continues on this Sunday's edition of Sangeet Kiowaz. It's a holiday tomorrow. Please, please, please, whatever you're planning to do tomorrow, make sure you stay safe. Go back down memory lane. I know you will enjoy this one.

You just got to love those music from yesteryear, and I really like them, how they would have done it in these modern times using artificial intelligence to cover these selections that were done way back when, 60s and 50s. Absolutely wonderful. Enjoy this one also.

Beautiful, absolutely beautiful, done there, originally done by Kishore Kumar, but now completely reimagined on a Sunday afternoon. Taking it easy, light and easy, as we, you know, head down to program time on Sangeet Ki Awaaz.

absolutely beautiful. Their retro style, reimagined style of Song of Yesteryear. The score in Antigua, West Indies 238-4-4. 238, they had a tea break, and so they're back after 82.4 overs, and they're replying to Sri Lanka's 549-9 declare. It's the final session of day number three in that cricket test match there in Antigua. They're playing at the Sir Vivian Richards Stadium there in Antigua. And thank you also very much for listening. As we're coming up to wrapping up time, Zurina said she had a great time listening to the wonderful selections.

Well, here's where we're going to take our leave from this afternoon's edition of Sangeet Ki Awaaz right here on NCN Radio, the voice of Guyana. Glad that you were able to be with us. Special thanks to all those who texted and called. Brother Jameer there out of Parfait Harmony, thanks for your call. And glad that you're enjoying the music, and I hope you would have a beautiful rest of the day. And for all of those who have listened via radio, please, thank you very much. Do have a good holiday tomorrow. As usual, Nazim Hussain leaving you with Kura Hafiz.

Hello everyone, Marilyn Jewell welcoming you to Concert Favorites. Our composer today is Robert Schumann. Schumann was born in Germany on June 8, 1810, and died on July 29, 1856. He was a composer, pianist, and critic of the Romantic era. He wrote songs, orchestral music, and piano music. His famous piano work is Scenes from Childhood. He was also married to a famous composer and pianist, Clara Wieck Schumann. Today, we will listen to his Symphony No. 3 in E-flat major, Opus 97, known as a finish. There are 5 movements, but we will listen to 4 of them. The first is Lebhaft, which means lively. The second is Scherzo, which is a graceful folk dance. We will skip the third one and listen to number 4, which is solemn and church-like. The final movement is like the first, lively, festive, and bright. Here now is the London Symphony Orchestra with conductor Sir John Eliot Gardiner to play this selection.

Schumann's Symphony No. 3 in E-flat major ends today's Concert Favorites program. Until next week, Marilyn Jore on behalf of my technical operator Devon Campbell saying goodbye.

Leviticus chapter 17, verse 11. For the life of the flesh is in the blood, and I have given it to you upon the altar to make an atonement for your souls. For it is the blood that maketh an atonement for the soul. A blessed Sunday afternoon to all our listeners. Greetings in the name of our Lord and Master and soon coming King Jesus Christ. Welcome to another program of the Holiness Hour broadcast, where we share God's precepts and principles for righteous living. Thank you for tuning in to this broadcast, which comes to you with the compliments of the Kitty Wesleyan Church, located at 12 Sandy Bob Street, Kitty. Shall we pray? Our Heavenly Father and God, we give you praise and thanks. We thank you, dear God, for your love, your mercy. We thank you, dear God, for sparing our lives and for giving us this opportunity to be here to minister to your listeners in your precious name. We pray, O God, for everyone bowing before this radio altar. We ask, dear Father, right now that you touch and you minister to their every need right now. Dear Father, we commit your word into your precious hands. We ask, O God, that you bless and you quicken it to the hearts and lives of your people. We pray, O God, that this word will indeed go forth and bring honor and glory to your precious name. We commit, O God, all believers into your hands. We ask, O God, that you touch them. You continue to keep them grounded and rooted in the things of you. We pray for all unsaved men, women, and even youths. We ask, O God, that you save them by the power of your Holy Spirit and set them free from the shackles of sin. We continue to lift up our country, Guyana, and we ask, O God, that indeed your peace will continue to reign upon our beautiful land. We pray for the government, the opposition, and all other leaders. We pray, dear Father, that they will seek your guidance as you will grant them wisdom and divine direction, even as they govern your people. We commit your servant into your hands, dear Father. We ask, O God, that you bless and you speak through him, O God, even as the minister to your people in your precious word. These mercies we ask in no other name but the name of Jesus Christ. Amen. Are you aware of the power in the blood of Jesus Christ? Well, be encouraged to stay tuned, open your hearts, and allow God Almighty to minister to you in songs and today's message, which we will share on the power of the blood of Jesus Christ. Be blessed with our first song.

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0: To minister to you today from God's Word, here is Reverend Dr. Marlon Hestick.
1: Well, praise the Lord. Good morning or good afternoon, wherever you are in Guyana and the rest of the world. We thank you for the privilege of bringing the gospel of our Lord Jesus Christ to you on this beautiful program that we call Holiness Hour. My name is Marlon Hestick, as you heard, and today I want to share with you a powerful experience that we all have in the body of Christ. You know, a lot of people talk about going to church and singing songs, and sometimes you go there and you see people seated, they're there for a while, and they're just quiet and going through the motion of things, and the singers are singing, and the worship leaders encouraging people, and you know, it's like regular until this happens. Somebody decides that they're going to sing what the church folks call blood choruses. The blood prevails. I'm going to stay right under the blood. Hide me under the blood. And then this one. What can wash away my sins? Nothing but the blood of Jesus. What can make me whole again? Nothing but the blood of Jesus. Oh, precious is that flow that makes me white as snow. No other fount I know, nothing but the blood of Jesus. And everybody in the church gets up. Those people who are just calm and everybody who was just taking it easy now gets excited. Why? Because of the blood of Jesus Christ. Hallelujah. And today I want to bring to you the incomparable truth and the message of the blood of the Lord Jesus Christ. Where do we start as we share this message today? Well, we have to start in Eden, the garden that God planted eastward in the place called Eden for us and put our four parents, Adam and Eve. And unfortunately, while God told them that they should not eat of the tree of the knowledge of good and evil, they did. And sin came. And the fall in the Garden of Eden created a division between mankind and God. From that point on, our sin separated us from our Savior. And the only way we could be made right in His eyes was through the shedding of blood, as used in animal sacrifices. Now, we didn't know that then in Eden when things were all messed up. But the Bible is very clear that God promised the blood of Jesus Christ. Where is that? It's not even after we messed up. It's before then in Revelation chapter 13 and verse 8. The Bible says that John had a vision on the Lord's day. He was on the Isle of Patmos and God took him up into heaven. And guess what? He saw this amazing picture of the Lamb slain from the foundation of the earth. That is, before God brought us here, before we sinned, before we messed up, God had a plan in place that if we sinned, if we messed up, if we ever were separated from Him, He would put in place an arrangement that would bring us back. What was that arrangement? That the blood of the Son of the Living God would be shed to pay the price for our sins to bring us back to God. Hallelujah. That's the truth in Revelation chapter 13 and verse 8. So when Adam and Eve messed up, He could promise in Genesis chapter 3 and verse 15, He could say, the seed of the woman, referring to the very Son in Revelation 13, 8, the seed of the woman would come and bruise the head of the serpent, and thou shalt bruise his heel. A reference to the fact that the blood of Jesus Christ would be shed for mankind. And guess what God did? God Himself in Genesis chapter 3, the Bible says that God killed a lamb. God built the first altar in the earth. God presented to Himself the first sacrifice and the shedding of blood in order that we would have an opportunity to live and be restored to God, contrary to what was expected by Satan when he lured us away from God. You see, the Bible says the angels and Satan who left their first estate, they have no hope of redemption. The redemption plan that God had in place was before our time on the earth, and it covered every human being on the earth. And this, God kept it to Himself, but He manifested it when we had need of it. Hallelujah. What a beautiful plan. So hell was shocked when God said, the seed of the woman is coming to deliver us from the consequences of our sin. Thank you, Lord. So, blood. Let's talk about the blood. The Bible tells us in Leviticus chapter 17 and verse number 11 that the blood of Jesus Christ, that the blood of the life of the animal was in the blood, all right? The animal sacrifice. And Moses would explain, according to Hebrews 9:22, according to the law of Moses, nearly everything was purified with blood. For without the shedding of blood, there is no forgiveness of sins. God put that in place. God sovereignly determined that he would have the blood of an animal shed as a type foreshadowing the blood of his son that would eventually be shed for the sins of the world. So every time there was a sacrifice in the Old Testament, beginning with Abraham, and even before that, in the times of Noah after he came out of the ark, and then beginning with Abraham and going through the nation of Israel, all of those were types, the animals being killed for the remission of the sins of God's people. They would meet on the Day of Atonement, and a sacrifice would be made, and the blood of the animal would be shed as a type of the coming shedding of the blood of the Lord Jesus Christ. Now, we thank God for that experience that they had then, but the Bible is very clear. The Bible is very clear that God was not pleased with burnt offerings or offerings of sin in Hebrews chapter 10 and verse number 6. Why? Because the scripture is very clear that those offerings dealt with the bridging of the gap between ourselves and God. They made a way for us to get back into a kind of communion with God. And we could approach him and talk with him. But they did not cleanse us. The blood of those animals did not cleanse us on the inside of the nature, the disposition, the desire, and the propensity to sin. We needed a deeper work. And so, glory be to God. The Bible says that Jesus agreed to do his Father's will because he knew it would be the only sacrifice that canceled the first covenant of death in order to put the second of life into effect in Hebrews chapter 10 and verse number 9. Here's what Romans chapter 3 and verse 25 tells us. God presented Christ as a sacrifice of atonement through the shedding of his blood to be received by faith. Let's go that again. God presented Christ, one, as a sacrifice of atonement at one meant to bring man back to God. How? Through the shedding of Jesus' blood. Hallelujah. And what do? We apply that finished work to our lives by faith in the Lord Jesus Christ. Peter, the great apostle, would go on to explain in 1 Peter chapter 1 and verse 2 that we are elect, or we become part of the family of God according to obedience to what God has provided and the sprinkling of the blood of Christ upon our lives. And that sprinkling goes back to the Old Testament where it was the custom of the high priest, the priest, to sprinkle the blood on the people on the Day of Atonement, signifying that they had been brought back into relationship with God and their sins of the past had been covered and or taken away by the great work of God's grace. In Hebrews chapter 12, verse 9, we read this about Jesus' blood. With his own blood, not the blood of goats and calves, he entered the most holy place once and for all time and secured our redemption forever. Under the old system, the blood of goats and bulls and the ashes of a heifer could cleanse people's bodies from ceremonial impurity. Just think how much more the blood of Christ will purify our consciences from sinful deeds, purify our consciences, that's the inner man, from sinful deeds, so that we can worship the living God. For by the power of the eternal Spirit, Christ offered himself to God as a perfect sacrifice for our sins. Thank you, Lord. That's Hebrews chapter 12, 9 to 14. Now, this was the perfect sacrifice that God purchased with a high price, according to 1 Corinthians chapter 6, verse 20. And we read also that there are some benefits that the blood brings to us. And I'd like to share those with you. We are assured now from the scriptures that we have read that God has provided the blood of his son, the Lord Jesus Christ, to bring us back to himself. And we are the only of God's creation that has been given this privilege. Thank you, Lord. The blood of Jesus Christ comes to us and brings several benefits to us. And I want to share some of those with you. Number one, man needs the blood of Jesus Christ to enter God's presence. We cannot come to him. We cannot worship him. We cannot be restored to him except first we come through the blood. Here is Hebrews chapter 10, verse 19 through 22. And so, dear brothers and sisters, we can boldly enter heaven's most holy place because of the blood of Jesus. By his death, Jesus opened a new and living or a life-giving way through the curtain onto the most holy place. And since we have a great high priest who rules over God's house, let us go right into the presence of God with sincere hearts, fully trusting him, for our guilty consciences have been sprinkled by Christ's blood to make us clean, and our bodies have been washed with pure water. There is a way we can go in. Secondly, we have peace with God. Romans chapter 5 and verse number 9. We have peace with God. And through him, God reconciled everything to himself. He made peace with everything in heaven and on earth by means of Christ's blood on the cross. That's Colossians chapter 1 and verse 20. Here's another blessing. The blessing of redemption. The blessing of freedom. Ephesians chapter 1 verse 17. He's so rich in kindness and grace that he purchased our freedom with the blood of his son and forgave our sins. All glory to him who loves us and has freed us from our sins by shedding his own blood for us in Revelation 1 and 5. Brothers, sisters, my friends, you know, we can go on and talk about the cleansing that comes. We can talk about the new covenant that comes, but nothing really matters. In fact, we can't get any of the blessings if we don't start by standing and accepting that the blood was shed for our sins. We thank the Lord. God brought an entire nation out of slavery by telling them, put the blood on your doorpost, put it on your house, and when I see the blood, I will pass over the house. I will allow you to come out of slavery. And so it is with your life today and my life. Apply the blood of Jesus Christ to your life, and wherever you are, whatever circumstance you're facing, that blood is going to empower you. He's going to deliver you by his blood. He's going to set you free by his blood. He's going to give you peace by his blood, and your life is going to be one big celebration in the Lord Jesus Christ. God bless you. I thank you for hearing the word about the power of the blood of the Lord Jesus. Amen.
0: Thank you, Dr. Marlon Hessig, for such a timely word. We trust that this message has been a blessing to you. As usual, you know we always encourage you to be both hearers and doers of God's word. Indeed, there is power in the blood of the Lamb, Jesus Christ, our Lord and Master, and soon coming King. The blood has power to save, to heal, to deliver, and to set captives free. Yes, there is dunamis power in the blood of Jesus Christ. Listeners, this blood has never and will never lose its power. Be encouraged with Revelation 5, verse 9. And it reads, and they sung a new song, saying, thou art worthy to take the book and to open the seals thereof. For thou wast slain and hast redeemed us to God by thy blood, out of every kindred and tongue and people and nation. However, this blood can only be activated in your life unless you have accepted Jesus Christ as your Lord and Savior and living a life of obedience to his word. With this, we have come to the end of our program. So on behalf of the Holiness Hour broadcast, I'm Tracy Seals Hall saying thank you for listening and wishing you and your family a blessed week.

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1: Thank you, Hand in Hand. Today, it is our pleasure to salute Anita and Morris Primo of Norton and John Street's Working Rust as they celebrate 50 golden years of marriage. Anita Gittins was born and raised in Pleasance. Morris Primo hailed from Old Boystown. And they met at a birthday party. And after courting for 6 months, they were joined in holy matrimony on the 26th of June, 1976. And so last month, they celebrated their golden wedding anniversary. And Morris say, thank God. When two people are joined before man and God in holy matrimony, married life is good. The couple first lived in Better Hope before moving to Lodge Housing Scheme, and now they're at Norton and John Street's Working Rust. Anita and Morris Primo shared some really entertaining music on what they called Love Soundtrack. So let's start the Love Soundtrack with Jeffrey Osborne, On the Wings of Love.

to live for today and to love for tomorrow is the wisdom of a fool. Because tomorrow is promised to no one. You see, love is that wonderful thing that the whole wide world needs plenty of. And if you think for 1 minute that you can live without it, then you're only fooling yourself. Listen, please. I'd like to tell you something that happened to me just the other day.

Tom Jones, Steady Pendergrass, and Jeffrey Osborne on the Love Song track, selected by Anita and Morris Primo of Norton and John Street's work in Russ. They're celebrating their golden wedding anniversary. Together, they raised beautiful children, Jomo, Kurt, Marlon, Marissa, Melinda, Natalia, Orlando, Carl, Isina, Iona, and Aitisha. Their delightful grandchildren are Katoya, Ricardo, Jada, Nivia, Jomo Jr., Kylan, Coyote, Dakari, Benji, Bashira, Bekir, Ailisa. Their delightful grandchildren are Katoya, Ricardo, Jada, Nivia, Jomo Jr., Kylan, Coyote, Dakari, Benji, Bashira, Bekir, Ailisa, Jasmine, Sean, Ezekiel, Akila, and Brianna. Mrs. Anita Primo is a seamstress. She still sews and also helps her daughter with her restaurant. Morris Primo is a businessman who works in the scrap metal business. He's a scrap metal dealer and he stays active to keep fit. In fact, the photos of the anniversary celebration definitely show a fit, shapely, and happy couple. Here's Boris Gardner.

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0: Today's guests are Anita and Morris Primo of Norton and John Street's Workin' Rust, who are celebrating their golden wedding anniversary. And some of their favorite activities are dancing and karaoke. And I'm sure you realize that from the wonderful music that they've been sharing. Here's Michael Bolton.

Oh, lovely. Lou Rawls, Chaka Khan, and Michael Bolton from this love soundtrack of my guests, Anita and Maurice Primo of Norton and John Street's Work in Rust. They're celebrating their golden wedding anniversary. Mrs. Primo says, "The most memorable moment in our 50 years together is getting married to my husband and raising our beautiful children together. Achieving 50 years of marriage is amazing. With love, sacrifice, and happiness together, words cannot describe this feeling. We are grateful, and we thank the Lord for this amazing golden milestone of love." And their plan for the future? Well, it's quite simple. To live comfortably, in peace, truth, and love with all our loved ones or children or grandchildren. To live life, to travel with family, and watch everyone becoming great and successful.

Lionel Richie and the Commodores, and LTD, selections of our special guests, Anita and Maurice Primo of Norton and John Street's Work in Rust. They're celebrating their golden wedding anniversary. In closing, here's their advice for young couples. Be wise, stay focused. Everything that glitters is not gold. And remember, in everything you do, always put God first, because He is a true God. Excellent advice from Mr. and Mrs. Maurice Primo. Congratulations on your golden wedding anniversary from your children, your grands, your other relatives, your friends, and of course from our sponsors, Hand in Hand Trust Corporation Incorporated, a member of the Hand in Hand group of companies. 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Roddy Baird and Maggie Lawrence wishing you a safe week ahead. Here's Stir the Pot. Enjoy.

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Good evening. Welcome again to all our radio listeners. I am Archdeacon Carl Peters, and I will be your host this evening for Church Calling. We will begin this evening, Church Calling, by listening to the hymn 397, Lord, Thy Word Abideth.

Let's now begin evening prayer on page 59. Let the words of my mouth and the meditation of my heart be always acceptable in your sight, O Lord, my strength and my redeemer. Blessed be the Lord our God, by whose grace we are yet alive. Blessed be his Son, Jesus Christ, by whose rising we are set free. Blessed be the Spirit of God, in whom is our hope and our joy. Our canticle, O gracious light. O gracious light, pure brightness of the ever-living Father in heaven. O Jesus Christ, holy and blessed. Now as we come to the setting of the sun, and our eyes behold the vesper light, we sing your praises, O God, Father, Son, and Holy Spirit. You are worthy at all times to be praised by happy voices, O Son of God, O Giver of life, and to be glorified through all the worlds. Lord, we pray to you for the forgiveness of our sins. Have mercy upon us, most merciful Father. In your compassion, forgive us our sins, known and unknown, things done and left undone, and so uphold us by your Spirit, that we may live and serve you in the newness of life, to the honor and glory of your name, through Jesus Christ our Lord. Amen. Grant, merciful Lord, to your faithful people pardon and peace, that they may be cleansed from all their sins, and serve you with a quiet mind, through Jesus Christ our Lord. Amen. Our psalm appointed for this evening would be Psalm 111, Psalm 112, and Psalm 113. It can be found on page 619 in our Book of Common Prayer. Hallelujah! I will give thanks to the Lord with my whole heart in the assembly of the upright in the congregation. Great are the deeds of the Lord. They are studied by all who delight in them. His work is full of majesty and splendor. His righteousness endures forever. He maketh marvelous works to be remembered. The Lord is gracious and full of compassion. He gives food to those who fear him. He is ever mindful of his covenant. He has shown his people the power of his works, in giving them the lands of the nations. The work of his hands are faithfulness and justice. All his commandments are sure. They stand fast forever and ever, because they are done in truth and equity. He sent redemption to his people. He commanded his covenant forever. Holy and awesome is his name. The fear of the Lord is the beginning of wisdom. Those who act accordingly have a good understanding. His praise endures forever. Hallelujah! Happy are they who fear the Lord and have great delight in his commandments. Their descendants will be mighty in the land. The generation of the upright will be blessed. Wealth and riches will be in their house, and their righteousness will last forever. Light shines in the darkness for the upright. The righteous are merciful and full of compassion. It is good for them to be generous in lending and to manage their affairs with justice. For they will never be shaken. The righteous will be kept in everlasting remembrance. They will not be afraid of any evil rumors. Their heart is right. They put their trust in the Lord. Their heart is established and will not shrink until they see their desires upon their enemies. They have given freely to the poor, and their right

The Lord is high above all nations, and his glory above the heavens. Who is like the Lord our God, who sits enthroned on high, but stoops to behold the heavens and the earth? He takes up the weak out of the dust, and lifts up the poor from the ashes. He sets them with the princes and the princes of his people. He makes the woman of a childless household to be a joyful mother of children. Glory to the Father, and to the Son, and to the Holy Spirit, as it was in the beginning, is now, and shall be forever. Amen. Our first reading this evening is taken from 1 Samuel chapter 14, reading from verse 36 through to verse 45. Then Saul said, "Let us go down after the Philistine by night, and despoil them until morning light. Let us not leave one of them." They said, "Do whatever seems good to you." But the priest said, "Let us draw near to God here." So Saul inquired of God, "Shall I go down after the Philistine? Will you give them into the hand of Israel?" But he did not answer him that day. Saul said, "Come here, all you leaders of the people, and let us find out how this sin has arisen today. For as the Lord lives, who saves Israel, even if it is in my son Jonathan, he shall surely die." But there was no one among all the people who answered him. He said to all Israel, "You shall be on one side, and I and my son Jonathan will be on the other side." The people said to Saul, "Do what seems good to you." Then Saul said, "O Lord God of Israel, why have you not answered your servant today? If this guilt is in me or in my son Jonathan, O Lord God of Israel, give Urim. But if this guilt is in your people Israel, give Tumim." And Jonathan and Saul were indicated by the lot, but the people were cleared. Then Saul said, "Cast the lot between me and my son Jonathan." And Jonathan was taken. Then Saul said to Jonathan, "Tell me, what have you done?" Jonathan told him, "I tasted a little honey with the tip of the staff that was in my hand. Here I am, I will die." Saul said, "God do so to me and more also. You shall surely die, Jonathan." Then the people said to Saul, "Shall Jonathan die, who has accomplished this great victory in Israel? Far from it, as the Lord lives, no one hair of his head shall fall to the ground, for he has worked with God today." So the people ransomed Jonathan, and he did not die. Here ends the reading. Thanks be to God. We now say the Magnificat. My soul proclaims the greatness of the Lord. My spirit rejoices in you, O God, my Savior. For you have looked with favor on your lowly servant. From this day all generations will call me blessed. You, the Almighty, have done great things for me, and holy is your name. You have mercy on those who fear you, from generation to generation. You have shown strength with your arm, and scattered the proud in their conceit, casting down the mighty from their thrones, and lifting up the lowly. You have filled the hungry with good things, and the rich you have sent away empty. You have come to the help of your servant Israel, for you have remembered your promise of mercy, the promise made to our forebears, to Abraham and his children forever. Glory to the Father, and to the Son, and to the Holy Spirit, as it was in the beginning, is now, and shall be forever. Amen. Our second reading is taken from Acts of the Apostles, chapter 19, reading from verse 11.

7 through to verse 20. God did extraordinary miracles through Paul, so that when the handkerchiefs or aprons that had touched his skin were brought to the sick, their diseases left them, and the evil spirit came out of them. Then some itinerant Jewish exorcists tried to use the name of the Lord Jesus Christ over those who had evil spirits, saying, "I adjure you by Jesus whom Paul proclaims." Seven sons of a Jewish high priest named Sceva were doing this. But the evil spirit said to them in reply, "Jesus I know, and Paul I know, but who are you?" Then the man with the evil spirit leaped on them, mastered them all, and so overpowered them that they fled out of the house naked and wounded. When this became known to all residents of Ephesus, both Jews and Greeks, everyone was awestruck, and the name of the Lord Jesus was praised. Also, many of those who became believers confessed and disclosed their practices. A number of those who practiced magic collected their books and burned them publicly. When the value of these books were calculated, it was found to come to 50,000 silver coins. So the word of the Lord grew mightily and prevailed. Here ends the reading. Thanks be to God. We now listen to the hymn, "Breathe on Me, Breath of God," hymn number 266.

Our reflection today is entitled The Power of the Word. And to be a reflection on Acts 19:11-20. Now, the narrative in Acts 19 presents a striking intersection between the kingdom of God and the prevailing powers of darkness in Ephesus. It is a passage that does not merely recount a series of historical events, but it challenges our understanding of the source and the nature of true spiritual authority. Now let's get into the context. The text tells us that in Ephesus, Paul performed extraordinary miracles through the power of God. The text notes that even handkerchiefs that had touched his skin were used to heal the sick and cast out spirits. Critically, the text anchors these events in the sovereignty of God. It says God did extraordinary miracles by the hands of Paul. Now, in stark contrast, we encounter the seven sons of Sceva, this itinerant exorcist who attempts to leverage the name of Jesus as a magical formula, as a technique for spiritual power. The text tells us that when they commanded a demon in the name of Jesus, whom Paul proclaims, the response was immediate and violent. The evil spirit answered them, "Jesus I know, Paul I recognize, but who are you?" The possessed man then overpowered them, leaving them wounded and fleeing. Now, imagine with me. Imagine a man who has lived his entire life in a windowless room, navigating by the faint flickering light of a candle that he carries. Now, he believed the candle is the source of all possible illumination. But then one day he encounters somebody who opens the heavy curtains to a high noonday sun. The room is flooded with blinding, transformative light. The man, amazed, tried to mimic the person who opens the curtain by shouting at the shadows, hoping that they will disappear just as they did when the sun entered. But without the sun itself, without the actual source, his shouts are emptied, and the shadow remains. Now, my friends, the sons of Sceva were like men shouting at the shadows, hoping their voices possessed the authority of the sun. They treated the name of Jesus as if it were a secret spell or a tool to be wielded for their own reputation, as though it was disconnected from the reality of a relationship with the Lord that they named. Now, when we look at this and we try to grab the lesson from it, we can see here that the lesson here is very profound. Spiritual authority is not a commodity to be possessed or a formula to recite. It is a derivative reality found only in the intimate alignment with Jesus Christ. The Apostle Paul's power was not his own. He was a conduit for the Word of God. The demons recognized the authority of Jesus, and they acknowledged those who truly walk in his power.
Now, the aftermath of this incident in Ephesus is telling. It says, when the people saw the failure of those who used the name as a charm and witnessed the genuine power of the gospel, the name of Jesus was extolled. Those who had been involved in magical arts brought their scrolls and burned them publicly, valuing the word of God far above their worldly practices. Ultimately, the passage concludes with a simple, powerful declaration. It says, so the word of the Lord continued to increase and prevail mightily. My friends, it reminds us that our faith is not about manipulating spiritual forces, but it is about living the active word of God, breaking through the darkness and transforming the hearts of men. Amen. Let us now reform our faith as we recite the words of the Apostles' Creed. I believe in God the Father Almighty, creator of heaven and earth. I believe in Jesus Christ, his only Son of the Lord. He was conceived by the power of the Holy Spirit and born of the Virgin Mary. He suffered under Pontius Pilate, was crucified, died, and was buried. He descended to the dead. On the third day he rose again, he ascended into heaven, and is seated at the right hand of the Father. He will come again to judge the living and the dead. I believe in the Holy Spirit, the Holy Catholic Church, the communion of saints, the forgiveness of sins, the resurrection of the body, and life everlasting. Amen. The Lord be with you, and also with you. Let us pray the Lord's Prayer. Our Father in heaven, hallowed be your name. Your kingdom come, your will be done on earth as it is in heaven. Give us today our daily bread. Forgive us our sins as we forgive those who sin against us. Save us from the time of trial and deliver us from evil. For the kingdom, the power, and the glory are yours, now and forever. Amen. Our suffrages. Save your people, Lord, and bless your inheritance. Govern and uphold them always. Day by day we bless you. We praise your name forever. Lord, keep us from all sin today. Have mercy on us, Lord, have mercy. Lord, show us your love and mercy, for we put our trust in you. In you, O Lord, is our hope, and we shall never hope in vain. Let us pray. O God, you have taught us to keep all your commandments by loving you and our neighbor. Grant us the grace of your Holy Spirit that we may be devoted to you with our whole heart and united to one another with pure affection through Jesus Christ our Lord, who lives and reigns with you in the Holy Spirit, one God forever and ever. Amen. Grant, Lord, that we may be faithful to you without turning aside, worship you without growing weary, serve you without failing, diligently seek you, happily find you, and forever possess you, the one and only God. Blessed be forever and ever. Amen. The prayer of dedication. Almighty God, we thank you for the gift of your holy word. May it be a lantern to our feet, a light to our paths, and a strength to our lives. Take us and use us to love and serve all persons in you in the power of the Holy Spirit and in the name of your Son, Jesus Christ, our Lord. Amen. May the God of hope fill us with all joy and peace and believe in the power of the Holy Spirit. The Lord be with you. And also with you. Let us bless the Lord. Thanks be to God. Oh, thank you again for joining us on this yet another program of Church Calling. But before I go, I just want to bring to your attention, if you haven't heard, tomorrow being a holiday, the 6th of July, CARICOM Day, there will be a youth congress that will begin at 8:30 at St. Philip's Church. And all our youths across the diocese, we're hoping to see you there. It begins at 8:30. We're going to be having some important
presentations and activities taking place. We have a procession starting from St. Saviour's Church, and then we're going to move on to St. Philip, where we gather and have our activities. So please, young people, parents, just encourage your young people to be present tomorrow, 8:30, St. Philip's. Thank you. We now leave with a hymn, hymn number 317. Very lovely hymn. I love thy kingdom, Lord.

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2: The news. 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
0: Good evening. With the news, I'm Jaideo Dudnod. Guyana has led the regional effort to gather supplies for earthquake-stricken Venezuela, and the call for assistance has been answered by several CARICOM member states, the private sector, and civil society. Cargo of almost 100 containers, light machinery, and more than 300 water storage tanks is set to be transported aboard BK International's Mega Moti vessel on Monday. Prime Minister retired Brigadier Mark Phillips inspected the shipment on Sunday and extended thanks to those who contributed to making the relief effort possible.
3: Thanks to the leaders, both in the private sector organizations, the leaders of CDC, the disciplined services and other government agencies and all the workers who work behind the scenes, in some cases long hours, to get us to this point.
0: Contributions have come from the governments of Belize, Jamaica, St. Lucia, St. Kitts and Nevis, St. Vincent and the Grenadines, and Grenada. In Guyana, the government has not only contributed supplies, but brought together private sector and civil society organizations in the cause. The Ministry of Foreign Affairs and International Cooperation has clarified that, contrary to reports from Suriname, there was never a commitment from Suriname to finance the Corentin River Bridge. The issue arose after Suriname President Jennifer Gerling Simons claimed that Guyana was informed in May of the Suriname's intention to solely fund the bridge. But the ministry debunked this, making it clear that a joint technical working group is still tasked with considering the financing, construction and management of the Corentin Bridge. Further, the ministry noted that Guyana was never informed, whether through diplomatic channels or otherwise, of Suriname's intention to fund the bridge. They pointed out that if Suriname has reached this decision, then it should be communicated through those channels, not on public platforms. For Guyanese business owners wondering how to get into the oil and gas sector, former president of the Georgetown Chamber of Commerce and Industry, Timothy Tucker, is emphasizing one word: research. During a sit-down on the Starting Point podcast, Tucker made it clear that businesses must do their market research and gain some amount of understanding of the oil and gas sector as it relates to their sector. However, the Private Sector Commission executive expressed concern that not enough businesses are doing market research. This is despite the increase in available resources, including the resources provided by the Georgetown Chamber of Commerce and Industry. Regional leaders are gathering in Gros Islet, St. Lucia, for the 51st regular meeting of the Conference of Heads of Government of CARICOM. Under the chairmanship of St. Lucia's Prime Minister, Philip J. Pierre, regional leaders are convening under the host theme, From Resilience to Renewal. Among the main topics they are expected to discuss are regional security and governance, economic development and integration, climate resilience and border disputes, and geopolitics. Internationally, at least 8 people have been rescued from a seaplane that had a hard landing in New York City's East River. Following the crash, New York fire officials responded around midday local time off the marina at East 23rd Street and FDR Drive in Manhattan. The seaplane was upright and towed back to the dock, fire officials say. 8 people were removed from the Kodiak 100 seaplane by fire department units. However, 2 of them with minor injuries refused medical attention. The Federal Aviation Administration, which will investigate the incident, said the pilot made a hard landing, causing a wing strut to snap. That's the end of the news.
2: This has been The News, featuring the personalities, issues, and events that made the news in Guyana, the Caribbean, and around the world. The news was compiled and edited in the newsroom of the National Communications Network.

0: With your sportscaster, Colly Moore. Norway booked their place into the quarterfinal round of the FIFA World Cup following their hard-fought win over multi-time World Cup champions Brazil in their round of 16 clash on Sunday in New Jersey. The match saw both teams struggle to find the back of the net in spite of earning several chances at goal, only to be undone by some solid goalkeeping for most of the encounter. With the clash seemingly poised to head into extra time, it would be the Norwegians who showed their worth, netting in the 79th minute thanks to Erling Haaland's strike. The big Norwegian forward would double his side's lead, scoring once again in the 90th minute, ending any doubt who would be victors in the match. Minutes before the end of the match, Neymar would convert a penalty for the Brazilians. However, it was a little too late as Brazil would fall 2-1. With the 2026 edition of Ghana's most prestigious horse racing event set for August, the 18th running of the Ghana Cup, CEO of Jumbo Jet Events, Nasruddin Mohammed Jr., highlighted the continued growth of the marquee event.
1: Over the last 4 years, we've seen tremendous growth in horse racing. Every race meet brings new owners into the sport. 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That confidence is built on trust and stability.
0: Minister of Culture, Youth and Sport Charles Ramson Jr. acknowledges success and development of this year's event over the years.
2: This horse racing industry will be one of the pillars for which sports tourism and economic activities will be a key driver for Region 5 and some of the other regions in the future.
0: He noted that the event can grow to even greater heights.
2: I am confident about that the industry will be shaped and will be created by all of us into something that we are all proud of. That 18 years today will just be the starting. The baby turns into the adult. And then once the adult starts to run, the adult will be faster and stronger and better than anything that we've ever imagined before.
0: A record prize pool of $65 million will be at stake at the marquee horse racing event set for August 23 at the Rising Sun Turf Club. Australia won their record-extending 7th ICC Women's T20 World Cup by defeating host nation England by 7 wickets in the final at Lord's in London on Sunday. Australia chased down England's total of 150 for 4 with 17 balls to spare 3 for 3. The successful run chase was anchored by a second wicket partnership between Beth Mooney, 64, and Phoebe Litchfield, 48. The victory marks the seventh time Australia has claimed the T20 World Cup title out of the 10 tournaments played to date. And that's sport to the moment.

0: We now present the Lord's Challenge, our weekly quarter-hour broadcast, bringing God's invitation to people everywhere. This is an international broadcasting ministry which is being used of God to bring blessings to many people. Joshua Daniel, who will be speaking in a moment, urges you to stay tuned and listen to the Lord's Challenge and to reach out and touch the loving Savior.
1: If you turn to Luke, the 8th chapter, and you will see a great multitude following the Lord Jesus Christ. And in the midst of that great multitude, there came a woman who was very conscious of her need. From the 43rd verse, latter part of 42, "But as he went, the people thronged him. And a woman having an issue of blood 12 years, which had spent all her living upon physicians, neither could be healed of any, came behind him and touched the border of his garment. And immediately her issue of blood stanched. And Jesus said, Who touched me? When all denied, Peter and they that were with him said, Master, the multitude throng you and press you, and sayest thou, Who touched me? And Jesus said, Somebody has touched me, for I perceive that virtue, power, is gone out of me. And when the woman saw that she was not hid, she came trembling, and falling down before him, she declared unto him before all the people, for what cause she had touched him, and how she was healed immediately." Look at that. Here was this woman who had for 12 years suffered, and she had spent all her living on many physicians. My goodness. Medical bills, have you faced any of them? After my quintuple bypass, well, I didn't have the money to pay the bill. My wife had scraped up everything that she could get and had even for admitting me, otherwise they would not have accepted me. And then there were the surgeon's bill and then the hospital room and then the medicines. What a pile of bills was going to come. In fact, I wrote to the, hospital, "Allow us to pay these bills in installments, little by little." Graciously, they said yes. The surgeon took a cut, which was a great relief. But when I hear that this woman had spent all her living, all her savings on many physicians and had suffered many things in the bargain, I know what it means. However, here was a woman that did not stop with just thinking or just saying, well, philosophizing, or saying, yes, I think it's about time I did something about it. You know, maybe some of you have said that many times over and over again. It's about time I did something about it. Yeah, sure enough, it is about time. Look at the morning's newspaper and you will be convinced that it is about time you did something. You know, God's people, faith means springing into action. That is faith. All else is just kind of mental philosophizing. Now look, my dear friends, what did this woman do about it? She said, she looked at the throng. You know, a crowd would discourage anybody, isn't it? Can be a great embarrassment and inconvenience, and especially in her physical condition. But what did she do? She broke through the crowd. And what did she aim to do? She had aimed to touch the Lord, the hem of his garment. And a lot of people go to conventions and conferences, some of them quite aimlessly, of course, out of habit, out of formality, because somebody invited them or some such thing. But there must be a purpose. Faith can never get goalless and purposeless. What does a soccer player look at? What does he follow? Does he follow the crowd? Is he looking at the gallery? Is he looking at all the fellows calling out to him? His buddies over there on the gallery? No. He is focused on one tiny piece of leather, inflated leather, called the soccer ball. And his eye is upon the goal. He does not kick that ball aimlessly, at random. There's only one direction he is going to kick that ball. And for all he is worth, he will push the ball closer and closer to the goal. Now, don't tell me that you have faith when you have no goal. You can't have faith without a goal in front of you, an objective in front of you, a target in front of you. That's impossible. What did this woman target? She targeted the hem of Jesus' garment. Or in other words, she targeted the Lord Jesus. Now let anybody, anywhere in the world, target the Lord Jesus and let him come out saying, I got very disappointed. Or it was all a make-believe. Or there's nothing to it. My dear friends, look. I have often said this. I would rather have 5 converted communists, atheists and communists, than 5,000 church people. At least the communist begins by saying, hey, there's no God. All we need to do is to give equal opportunity to everybody, and we will turn this world into a marvelous place, a utopia. And of course, they have failed miserably. They did set up a system of oppression almost unparalleled in history. In a span of 75 years, how many millions of people have been butchered in the name of communism? But a communist begins with that kind of attitude of total ignorance and indifference towards God. But when he begins to see the reality of Jesus, he opens his eyes. What is wrong with church people and Christians? When are we going to see Jesus? When are we going to see in him God's answer for all our need? God so loved the world that he gave his only begotten Son to answer your total need and my total need. Was not the need of this woman met? Yes, it was. Instantly, she was healed. You know, my dear friends, I have occasions when I am in great sorrow, and especially when I come up with cases that appear to be impossible and medically untreatable. And I say, I too can dismiss them as being hopeless cases. But does God do that? You know, in the course of these last 2 weeks, I have met at least 2 people for whom I had prayed with malignancies, cancer, touched by God. But I'm not happy. I'm not content. There are some far more severe tests before me. That's why I keep saying my faith is very small, very small, very small. For it is very small. And as I face some of these things, I just say, Lord, you are the answer. And if we fail to touch you, well, we are discrediting you. We are kind of saying, is he able to do it at all? Is he able to help me in my need? We are approaching you with a kind of big question mark, highly insulting to you. But I don't want to insult you. I want to please you. I want to trust you. How many people simply don't get through the crowd? You know, the crowd is generally loud-mouthed. Don't you know that a lot of churches have big loud mouths in almost every pew? They're just loud mouths. That's all they can do, talk. As one woman said to me in London, she said, we hear one of the best sermons possible inside here. And we come out on the veranda, on the steps of the big church, and practically lose it all because yap, yap, yap, yap, yap. Listen, dear friends, I don't know if some of you just fit that kind of picture, but when you talk about a crowd, there are a lot of loud mouths. The press, skeptical, cynical. What is cynical? Distrustful or disbelieving of any good. Oh, we know it all. We know the politicians. We know the big ruling classes. We know the kind of life they live. And you say, there's nothing I can pipe up. If you had the reality of God and the touch of God, you have something to say, something real to say. And so when the Lord Jesus Christ said, "Who touched me?" Here comes this woman forward. You can imagine the kind of embarrassment that must be to disclose that kind of very private sickness. And yet she declared before them all, says the Bible, for what cause she had touched. Declared before them all. My dear friends, some of these things are to be declared before the whole nation. If you are a disciple of the Lord Jesus, then you know the power that is in touching the Lord or in His touching you. What did Jesus say? "Daughter, be of good comfort. Your faith has made you whole. Go in peace." I don't know how many people will go to bed tonight in peace. How many? Let us pray. Now let's tell the Lord. "Lord, there are many areas in my life which need your touch. Lord, I want this real faith which touches you. I need it." Tell him, "Give me a new heart, O God, and a new spirit." Holy Father, give to us eyes to see and ears to hear. Save us from a dead heart and conscience. We are grieved. We are pained. Oh, loving Father, how many of your saints have lived, of those who walked with God? Visit these dear friends. Visit us, good Lord. We ask in Jesus' holy name. Amen.
0: 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He would like to know what your response has been to the Lord's challenge and would like to hear from you. 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
1: Welcome to The Creatives Block, the ultimate hangout spot for the minds shaping our culture. I'm Kieran Moyer, and every week we will be pulling back the curtain on Guyana's brightest talents. We're talking to the painters, the musicians, the fashion designers, the writers, and the filmmakers. So, let's get inspired. 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

0: Today, let's meet Mr. Edward Luke King. Mr. Edward has been creating for over 40 years, making leather belts, bags, leather hats, and wallets, and many more. You name it, he makes it. Mr. Edward, how did it all start for you?
1: This leatherwork started over 40-something years ago. First started making belts, and out of belts we started doing heel slides, and from heel slides we started doing bags, wallet, passport cases, folders, and we had a little shop in Regent Street between Camp and Alexander Street, a little outlet that I worked there for a couple of years. Well, I had my sisters and brothers working with me, and then after that we took part in a lot of exhibitions. I was involved in the Leathercraft Association, vice president for the Leathercraft Association with Michael Carrington, Colin Bullers, many of the top craft people, leather workers. And then things went on the opposite side. Well, he went to Guy Expo, and I won the Vic Nandari Award. And after that, Prime Minister Sam Hinds presented me with that award, and I said to him, we need a place to put a craft village. And he said he'll call me. I said, okay, well, like me, I'm very hopeful. I was at home in the workshop in Alboystown because I had a staff like about 6-7 people making the leather stuff. And I got a call from my wife saying that the Prime Minister would like to have a chat with me. And out of that chat, he said, go down to Postmaster General Noble and have a conversation with him in connection with the craft area. So I went and I gathered up my colleagues and I said, let's go to have this meeting with Mr. Noble. Out of that meeting, it was decided that in front of the post office there was a plant area used to carry plants in front of the post office many years ago, and at the side, at the back of the plants, used to carry concrete blocks like to put your bicycles in to go into the post office. And he said that he'd be able to give us that area. And of course, I decided to ask him, well, what would be the cost? And me and my colleagues went outside and I said, listen to me, I'm going to make an offer of $30,000 a month. And everybody looked at me. I said, no, let us put it to him. Went back in, and Mr. Noble was more than happy, overjoyed, to give us that place for $30,000 a month. We did that $30,000 a month. Immediately, we had to get money now to build the boots. And we had an architect. His name is Orrin Hinds. And Orrin was the one who took over the project and designed the boots. For us, it was only supposed to be 8. And Orrin said, man, Eddie, we can do 16 of these boots. We'll divide the 8 and we'll get 16 boots. And that's how we, today, we have 16 boots in front of the post office.
0: So, did you go to a trade school or were you self-taught?
1: No, I was self-taught with the leather work. because from belts, your innovation for leather started to kick in. And I was the first person started using sheepskin to make bags, wallets. I used to put the Guyana coat of arms on passport cases and sells to Guyana stores. And many persons in Guyana, even the person who used to buy leather from the Lima, always thought that was imported stuff. That the passport case with the leather, with the Guyana coat of arms, was imported stuff, but it was me. And out of that, a lot of things changed. I went into slippers, children's shoes. I went into everything that is in leather. And it went from there to where we are today. And we're continuing down this path.
0: Kindly list some of the things that you make out of leather.
1: The list of things started with first the belts. Then we went to passport case. We used to do purses, some small coin purses. And from small coin purses, we started to make the wallets. From wallets, we did things like folders for credit cards, checkbooks. Then we went into bags, different bags, different styles of bags. This is out from the sheepskin, not cow leather. And after using the sheepskin, it sometimes looked plain. We used to plait a lot of stuff and put on the bags. And then we decided to add the camudi skins and the caiman skins to the bags. Well, that was a big kick, because from the time you started putting all these skins, the industry started to grow. And today, we used to make the slippers. We used to take the slippers and put a bit of caiman skin, the snake skins, add it to it. And after that, people seeing it, we started to go on exhibitions. Exhibitions that taken us to Grenada, Trinidad, St. Lucia, Antigua, Barbados, Martinique, Guadeloupe, St. Croix, Puerto Rico. We went a lot of places.

Welcome to another episode of TCOY, and today we will be looking at mental illness. Now, mental illness, also called mental health disorders, refers to a wide range of mental health conditions, disorders that affect your mood, thinking, and behavior. For examples of mental illness includes depression, anxiety disorders, schizophrenia, eating disorders, and addictive behaviors. Many people have mental health concerns from time to time, but a mental health concern becomes a mental illness when ongoing signs and symptoms cause frequent stress and affect your ability to function. A mental illness can make you miserable and can cause problems in your daily life, such as school or work, or in relationships. In most cases, symptoms can be managed with a combination of medications and talk therapy, known as psychotherapy. Now, symptoms of mental health disorders. This can vary depending on the disorder, circumstances, and other factors. Mental illness symptoms can affect emotions, thoughts, and behaviors. For examples of signs and symptoms include feeling sad or down, confused thinking or reduced ability to concentrate, excessive fears or worries, or extreme feelings of guilt, extreme mood changes of highs and lows, withdrawal from friends and activities, significant tiredness, low energy, or problems sleeping, detachment from reality, delusions, paranoia, or hallucinations, inability to cope with daily problems or stress, trouble understanding and relating to situations and to people, problems with alcohol or drug use, major changes in eating habits, sex drive changes, excessive anger, hostility, or violence, suicide thinking. 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If your loved one has done self-harm or is considering doing so, take the person to the hospital or call for immediate help. Causes. Mental illnesses in general are thought to be caused by a variety of genetic and environmental factors, such as inherited traits. Mental illness is more common in people whose blood relatives also have a mental illness. Certain genes may increase your risk of developing a mental illness, and your life situation may trigger it. Also, environmental exposures before birth. Exposure to environmental stressors, inflammatory conditions, toxins, alcohol, or drugs while in the womb can sometimes be linked to mental illness. Brain chemistry. Neurotransmitters are naturally occurring brain chemicals that carry signals to other parts of your brain and body. When the neural betweens involving these chemicals are impaired, the functions of nerve receptors and nerve systems changes, leading to depression and other emotional disorders. Risk factors.
Certain factors may increase your risk of developing a mental illness, including a history of mental illness in a blood relative, such as a parent or sibling, stressful life situations, such as financial problems, a loved one's death, or a divorce, and ongoing chronic medical conditions, such as diabetes. Brain damage as a result of a serious injury, which can be a traumatic brain injury, such as a violent blow to the head. Traumatic experiences such as military combat or assault, use of alcohol or recreational drugs, a childhood history of abuse or neglect, few friends or few healthy relationships, a previous mental illness. Mental illness is common. About 1 in every 5 adults has a mental illness in any given year. Mental illness can begin at any age, from childhood through later adult years, but most cases begin earlier in life. The effects of mental illness can be temporary or long-lasting. You also can have more than one mental health disorder. At the same time, for example, you may have depression and a substance use disorder. Complications. Mental illness is a leading cause of disability. Untreated mental illness can cause severe emotional, behavioral, and physical health problems. Complications sometimes linked to mental illness include unhappiness and decreased enjoyment of life, family conflicts, relationship difficulties, social isolation, problems with tobacco, alcohol, and other drugs, missed work or school, or other problems related to work or school, legal and financial problems, poverty and homelessness, self-harm and harm to others, including suicide or homicide, weakened immune system, or your body has a hard time resisting infections, these diseases and other medical conditions. 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

0: This is the voice of Guyana. In Guyana, it is 19 hours, 7 p.m. आकाशवाणी सुनने वालों, भाइयों और बहनों और प्यारी दोस्तों, आपका मैं स्वागत करता हूँ. I'm your host Jaideo. Welcome you to this week's edition of Gems of India, a program which comes your way every Sunday this time, compliments of NCN Radio. And so it's a good time to say welcome, and bid you a cordial namaste, pranam, salam, ram ram, good evening. Trust that you had a great Sunday, and hope it is promising to be a good week ahead. Well, we will be bringing you some delightful selections for your listening pleasure on this beautiful Sunday evening, the 5th of July, 2026. Let's put the show on the road.
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It is on this note that we have to say goodbye on this week's edition of Gems of India, which came to you with the compliments and best wishes of NCN Radio. We hope that you've enjoyed the program. As usual, we leave you with the invitation to join us next Sunday, same time, same station, for another program. Your friend Jaidev wish you a great week ahead. I'll see you next week. Bye-bye.

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2: The Ministry of Culture, Sport, and of course the government of Guyana, we want to welcome you to the official opening ceremony of the Honorary Guyana Stadium. And we want to get into why we're here this evening. Let's first invite